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0: G'day, Troy Cassidaly here. 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

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I'm your host, Lola Forrester, here Monday to Friday, where we try to keep you up to date with events and issues that are happening not just in Gadigal country, but across the many nations that make up this great southern land. But there's a huge, big game on this weekend, and this is to do with John Moriarty Foundation. They have been showcasing the talents of female and male Indigenous footballers aged 12 to 16 from all over Australia, giving them a chance to demonstrate their skills to the professional football communities. So they have been chosen and they will be showcased this weekend. And this will be a game, it'll be in between the AFC Women's Asian Cup Australia and the FIFA World Cup 2026. And we're going to be catching up with Alira Toby, who is a former A-League player, and she's a John Moriarty ambassador, and find out how things have been going. Like I said, they brought down a fair few students last year with the John Moriarty book launch, and they were doing coaching clinics. So they came from Northern Australia. There was Queensland, New South Wales and Northern Territory. So we'll find out more about how the team is. So stay tuned for that. We'll keep you updated with other great events. And don't forget, hey, the State of Origin is on tonight. Yes, in Sydney, hits the stadium. So hopefully I've got my maroon on. Have you got your maroon on? Definitely. And that's the men's tonight. I think the women's are tomorrow night. Yeah, so this is the first of the State of Origin between the Maroons and the Blues. So stay tuned. What we're going to do is keep you updated. As I said, the weather's not looking too bad, 22 degrees, and it's around about 90% humidity. We're going to kick this hour off with a little bit of our deadly brother, Jason Lee Scott, the son of Bunna Laurie. And this is one of my favourite songs, From the Desert to the Sea. And then we'll come back with Lyra Toby, because this is where we're getting all our players, our 12 to 16-year-old First Nation players for the John Moriarty game this weekend here in Sydney. So stay tuned.

0: and Deadly Jason Lee Scott, one of my favourite songs, From the Desert to the Sea. And talking about From the Desert to the Sea, we've got young people, our First Nation young people from the desert to the sea, and they will be playing this weekend and they'll be showcased between the AFC Women's Asian Cup and the FIFA World Cup 2026. So we thought we'd catch up with the John Moriarty ambassador. She's also a former A-League player, and that's Alira Toby. And hey, my sister, welcome to Black Chat again.
1: Hello, how are you?
0: Yeah, I love that. Hello. Hello. I just let all the mob know where you come from, who your mob is.
1: My mob is Kennelly Gangui from up Brocky, Mount Morgan Way.
0: Oh, so you're wearing your maroon today yet?
1: Of course.
0: Yes, good one.
1: Come through my soul.
0: Yeah, that's too deadly. Look, we know last year you came down with, there was a fair few of the young people from around the country, from, was it Tennant Creek, from Dubbo and up in Queensland, up in Queensland, yeah.
1: Cairns, yeah.
0: Yeah, from Cairns, to bring them down here for a coaching clinic. How's things been going so far with the team?
1: Things have been good. It's been a busy start to the year for us, but a really positive one as well. So, yeah, the teams are doing well. The delivery is going well in the hubs. And yeah, I think it just gets better and better.
0: So the age group is, what, 12 to 16, isn't it?
1: Yeah.
0: Oh. And what's the age group that we've got with the final teams, with the women's team and the men's team?
1: We're bringing 26 young kids, which will be aged between, I believe it's 12 and 16. Yeah. So they'll all be here on arriving between Friday and Saturday morning to play on Saturday night under the floodlights at VSP, which is going to be really exciting.
0: Oh, they must be getting really excited too, or pretty scared, because these are all from country people, aren't they?
1: Yeah, we've got a wide range of kids from across the country. We've got some coming from Mornington Island all the way from Tennant Creek, and then we've got kids from Queensland and New South Wales and pretty much every state. So, yeah, we're pretty well represented far and wide.
0: Wow. So how much time have they spent with these young people?
1: How much time?
0: Yeah, have we spent to get them together to get ready to play on the weekend?
1: Yeah, so we've met them a few times. We've had a few workshops with the kids online with like current A-League players, and Jada Wyman actually spoke to them on Monday as well, which is really cool. So we've been with them, you know, for the last few weeks and meeting them online and their parents and their kids and you know, trying to ease their nerves coming into the weekend, which is just going to be a whole lot of fun and exciting for them. So it's going to be really cool.
0: So who's been coaching them in their own areas, like Mornington Island, Tennant Creek and, you know, Queensland? Who's been working with the kids?
1: A lot of their work anyway is done with just their local teams.
0: Yep.
1: And if they're in a community where we deliver, obviously our teams are with them as well.

0: And Jen and I, my colleague who's planned the event, is we've been touching base with them as well pretty frequently. So yeah, but on the ground, it's whoever their local club is. They deal with for coaching and football stuff until they come to us.
1: So was it hard to get kids to come to soccer? Because, I mean, you know, because Queensland especially is NRL, but we do have, you know, soccer teams there, or, you know, Borroloola, the girls are increasing up there at where John Moriarty comes from. So is it, we're finding more kids want to play, you know, A-League?
0: Yeah, I think so. I think the interest in the game is definitely growing. The kids in the community that we deliver in love the game, which is really cool. Mm. They also love, obviously, the state of origin, so it'll be interesting. But I think it's like a happy mix of they really love the sport and they have a lot of fun, and they want to be playing soccer as well. So I think it's a win-win for us.
1: And what about yourself? You know, what's your background in soccer? I should say, let people know that.
0: Yeah, my background, I've played my whole life. I think I played about 10 years. Professionally, and then in the NPL leagues across the New South Wales and Queensland as well. So yeah, I'm an ex-professional and played for about 10 years.
1: Wow. And are you stopped playing now, or?
0: Currently at the moment, this year is probably my first year since I was 6 years old that I'm not playing. I recently just had a baby, or my wife just had our first baby, so I'm focusing on being a mum this year and maybe back to the game next year.
1: Yeah, maybe at 6 months and we can get the ball going, kick the ball around. Yes. Yeah, that'll be good. Oh, wow. So how's it feel, you know, that you're not playing? Then again, you've just had a baby. So, yeah, all you're focused on that at the moment and, you know, taking care of yourself. So this must have been are you coming down? When are you arriving here in Sydney?
0: I'll be getting there early on Saturday, I think. I'll get there early and meet the group on Saturday morning, which will be fun. I think the main group of our kids and their parents will arrive on Saturday morning. So I'll be there to greet them with the rest of our staff that'll be helping with the showcase.
1: Okay, so will you bring Bub with you as well?
0: I think at this stage we're going to, but I think we'll just see how he feels closer to the day. He can be a bit unpredictable, newborn, so
1: no.
0: We'll just see. Planning to bring him, but we'll just see if
1: I did it with my daughter. Yeah, I did it with my daughter when I was playing basketball and soccer. I'd just bring her along, stick her in the pram beside the field.
0: Yeah, it's the dream.
1: Yeah, it is. Yeah, and that's what my grandson, it was like, you know, 3 months slamming the basketball on the hoop, you know, and he ended up becoming a basketball player. So you've got to get them young. Even if they're just looking, you know, and getting the feeling there. So your team, how many in your team and where do they come from?
0: In the teams playing.
1: Support team.
0: Oh, yeah, so there'll be four of us working the event, Jen Weeks, and then we're actually flying in two of our coaches from two of our hubs. So we're going to have a coach from Cairns come and help, and then a coach from Tennant Creek as well. So it'll be a really cool little team working with the kids and the showcase as well, and I'm happy that we get to involve some of our community coaches in such a cool process.
1: Can we get their names?
0: We've got Leitu and Liam. Liam's from Tennant Creek, Leitu is from Cairns.
1: Whoa, so there. And what about girls?
0: Actually three. Yeah, there'll be three girls. So it'll be me, Jen, and Leitu, and then Liam will be
1: the lone boy.
0: Yeah.
1: that's what's happening now. Women are taking over.
0: We love it.
1: Oh, look, this has been really great. So what time is the game kick off, and where are they playing here in Sydney?
0: Yeah, so the game kicks off at 7:30 at VSP Valentine Sports Park.
1: Valentine's. Yep. Where's that?
0: It's out west, it's like an out near Bella Vista.
1: Campport, yeah, okay then. Oh.
0: Yeah, out there.
1: Yeah, so that's only one, two games they're playing or one?
0: The one, so they'll play the game on Saturday night, yep. And then on Sunday we have a player-parent workshop with the PFA, the Professional Player Association they're putting on a workshop for us for the participants, which will be really cool. So it'll be a full day in a bit, but it's going to be really cool.
1: So that's a mixed game. There's a mixed boys and girls together.
0: Yeah, mixed teams, yeah.
1: Oh, it's going to be interesting.
0: Yeah, it is going to be interesting.
1: It's going to be really interesting. So have we got a male and female goalkeeper?
0: We have we've got a female goalkeeper. We've had a last-minute shocker with the other keeper, so we're just trying to fill that space at the moment. But we have one female goalkeeper, and she's very excited.
1: Oh, gee, really excited, yeah. I tried once and I ran off the field.
0: Yeah, not for me being a keeper.
1: So what position did you play?
0: I was a striker.
1: You're of course, yeah, striker.
0: Yes.
1: Yes, look.
0: The only position.
1: Also, too, so is there a website or that people can link into and find out more, keep up to date?
0: I mean, there should be potentially stuff just on our Moriarty Foundation website. I believe that there's stuff on there, but I don't think there's a sole website for the showcase.
1: Okay, then. So if I just go onto the John Moriarty Foundation website, they'll be able to find out the game on the weekend.
0: Yes.
1: Where it's going to be played, and the team, will the names of the team members be there as well?
0: The family members?
1: Yes. Yep.
0: Yeah. A lot of the kids are travelling with their parents.
1: Yep.
0: And then a lot of the, if there's any local kids, they'll be bringing their family. So there'll be a lot of family
1: members there,
0: which will be really cool for them.
1: Well, I hope NITV or SBS is going to be there and the ABC are going to be covering it. Do you know if they're coming along?
0: I don't think so. I think SBS will be doing a short black story on the end of this week, but I don't think anyone is covering the actual day, not that I'm aware of anyway.
1: Oh, so. We hope someone. Well, SBS and NITV, so they'll send an SBS crew there to do it all for NITV so it can be shown on both ways. But look, Alira, look, thank you very much for coming on, keeping us updated, and hopefully we'll be able to see some. Did you bring anybody with you to video it? Any footage, or maybe can ask some of the other channels if they're there.
0: Yeah, I mean, we should be asking channels to live stream it because that would be really cool. Yeah. We'll see. I mean, we would love that, but there's nothing in the works at the moment, so maybe we'll just hopefully have some footage in-house and hopefully be able to share it on socials after the showcase.
1: Well, maybe get onto ABC, you know, and SBS or NITV before the weekend to see if they're going so you can get some footage or any of the others. But look, big congratulations goes out to all the kids. It's really exciting for them and their parents. So this is this weekend, everybody, this big showcase of John Moriarty's talented young people between 12 and 16. They'll be playing on Saturday night at Valentine Sports at their, where'd you say it was? At Valentine Sports
0: Valentine Sports Park.
1: Park, yes. Just get in there at 7:30 and then they'll have a workshop on Sunday. But big congratulations goes out to all those members there. So you have a good one, and hopefully we'll be able to see some of the footage on your website.
0: Let's hope so. Thanks for having me.
1: Always. And that was our deadly sister, Alira Toby. She is she's a former A-League player, and she's now the John Moriarty Foundation Ambassador, because this is the first time she's given up. Because she's just become a mother. Yeah, but she's still hanging in there. Yeah, never stop. So let's keep it going with, I thought I'm going to throw this one in hot chocolate with Everybody's a Winner. I couldn't think of another one except for them. Here, hot chocolate with Everyone's a Winner. And they'll all be a winner this weekend.

And a great track there. Everyone's a winner, and there'll be a big winners on the weekend, and that'll be at Valentine's Sports Park at Glenwood, everyone. So that's this weekend. They're playing this Saturday at 7:30, the teams, and then they'll be doing a workshop. So it's pretty exciting, yes, but hopefully we'll be able to have more and more people joining soccer, yeah, or A-League as they call it. Other great events that are happening out there, the Coogee Cob Robbery, which is happening out at Coogee Beach. We were talking to the Mayor of Randwick City Council, Dylan Parker, and this is to do with celebrating the oldest and continuous living culture on earth, witnessing First Nation culture and history unfold in traditional and contemporary dance performances. As I said, this special event will also mark the launch of their Reconciliation Action Plan, a meaningful step in their communication or commitment to reconciliation. As I said, join us as we come together in making change and moving forward as a nation. So that'll be good. The other one that they've got is the sea place on the country, and that's going to be happening next Friday and Saturday, the 5th and 6th of June. It offers a unique, innovative nighttime opportunity for two nights featuring new exhibitions at the La Perouse Museum on the headlands, outdoor screening of a new documentary of cultural fishing told in the community's own words. So that's going to be a good one. So there's a 350 degrees digital projection on the Colonial Watchtower with animation of artwork by the La Perouse Aboriginal artist Shane Youngberry. So there we go out there at LARPA, the First Contact as well. So that is pretty deadly. We've always got some great other things that are happening as well. And don't forget too, food insecurity. And that's Glebe. They have that, or first of all, they have it at Oz Markets. They've got their free food markets, and that's every Tuesday to Saturday from 10 till 2 p.m. at 95 Wellington Street in Waterloo. And then we've got on Thursdays the Food Circle Market Hub. It's at 1 o'clock to 3 o'clock at the Glebe Youth Centre at 84 Glebe Point Road every Thursday. And they say, fill a bag with essentials, socialise with the local mob, and yes, fill a bag and connect with local services. Also, other opportunities out there too is the museum celebrates the Torres Strait Islander artist Brian Robertson. That's kicked off on the 22nd of May and it goes through to the 13th of June. And as I said, the museum will champion the incredible works of renowned Torres Strait Islander artist Brian Robertson, with the precinct being illuminated after dark to the mythical mashup, the graphic world of Brian Robertson. So it brings two monumental installations to the museum's waterfront precinct and blending humour, marine life and pop culture icons. So there you go, everyone. And don't forget Vivid. Vivid's not going to be happening down on the harbour, as they had a big accident there last night, or on Monday night, unfortunately. Yes, so that was they're trying to fix that up. Also too, if you're down at the harbour there, the MCA, you've got their Deadly Brother Tony Albert's exhibition that's happening, and his book launch, which he had last weekend, but the exhibition goes through the 19th of October. Please go and check it out. Another opportunity too out there is the Glebe Men's Connection. This is a free social program for men in St Helens Community Centre, and that's at 184 Glebe Point Road in Glebe. As they say there, it's between 10:30 and 12 o'clock. Practical social activities to help you build community connection and build local friendships. Free to attend. All equipment and resources are provided. As they say, they've got health and fitness, walking and fishing, hands-on creative and tinkering projects, supporting group sessions with men's counselling, gardening and sustainability. So these are some other great things that are happening out there, everyone. And like we said, we'll try to keep you updated with that and more here on Black Chat. Other great events that are happening out there, I'll just check. Don't forget too, applications are open for the affordable community space, and this is a new space available as part of the accommodation grant program. The City of Sydney are offering leases for up to 5 years at a reduced rate. Applications close as of 4 p.m. Friday the 5th, that's next Friday, 5th of June. We'll notify all applicants by mid-September. They said, we are strongly encouraging applicants supporting Aboriginal and Torres Strait Islander people and culture, including community-controlled organisations and networks. So they've got a place in Alexandria. They've got a place in the Glebe Town Hall. So there, and there's others there.
Also, too, what else have we got? Yes, so great things are happening. The Myall Creek Massacre Memorial, and they've got their annual gathering, which kicks off next Friday, Saturday and Sunday. So Friday, they'll be at the University of England, the Myall Creek Symposium, walking the talk together to build a future. And that's what I said, that kicks off at 8:30 to 5, but we'll get somebody in and have a talk about the annual event. Yeah. Let's keep it moving with some more music here with Charlie Trindle and You Tomorrow here on Black Chat.

And a deadly track there from Charlie Trendall, New Tomorrow. And yes, so yesterday we were talking to Bunja Smith, and this is regarding the Yuin people on the New South Wales coast. They're marking their 20th year since the landmark return of the Bimanga Yigalaga National Park, with a major cultural festival at the Tilba Oval at Central Tilba this Saturday. The festival celebrates the handback of those cultural significant places for the Yuin people, and two decades of joint management between the Board of Management and the New South Wales National Park and Wildlife Services. So the festival is a chance for locals and visitors to come together, celebrate culture and acknowledge the ongoing importance of their landscape on the Yuin people and the broader community. So the free family event will take place from 10 a.m. to 4 p.m. during National Reconciliation Week, and bringing together community organisations and partners to participate in the festivities. So the program of a day will feature a welcome to country, smoking ceremony, cultural performances, live music, stalls, food, children's activities, photo exhibition, questions and answer sessions, and a film screening. So there you go, that's happening on the weekend. Also, too, coming up next week is Bangarra. They're back on the stage at the Sydney Opera House, and this is Sheltering. This is a three powerful works, Keeping Ground, Brown Boys and She Oaks, which was born out of the Dance Clan in 2023. So, as I say, reimagining for a new stage, Keeping Grounds, yeah. So we were talking to Kirk Page, who is now the Director of Community Relations, former dancer and deadly singer. Yes, about that. So that's happening next, the third here at the 13th to in Sydney, because they've been down at Ngunnawal Ngambri country. That's their last performance tonight, the 27th. Then they said they're here from the 3rd to the 13th. They'll be in Melbourne on the 18th and June at the Arts Centre, Brisbane on the 9th to the 18th of July at the Queensland Performing Arts. Yeah, so that's a great opportunity out there. Also, too, don't forget, as I said, on NITV, they've got the beginning tonight, the focus on David Goldblatt, a landmark session on NITV from today till the end of Reconciliation Week, which is the 3rd of June on NITV and an SBS On Demand. So, as I said, it kicks off tonight at 7:30 with My Name is Goldblatt. Going Places, Murray Lands, that's tomorrow night at 7:30. Storm Boy, Friday night at 7:30. Journey Home, David Goldblatt will be the Sunday. That'd be a premiere at 8:30. The Last Wave will be on Sunday at 10 o'clock. Walkabout will be Monday at 9:30, The Tracker on Tuesday the 9th at 9:30 p.m. and then Walkabout to Hollywood will be Wednesday the 3rd of June at 7:30. So there's some great viewing of one of our amazing performers, yes, David Goldblatt, yes. And let's keep it moving with some more deadly music here. And this is a track called Fight, and this is Lauren Bryan here on Black Chat.

Great track there from Lauren Ryan, Fight, here on Black Chat, coming to you live and deadly. We're almost to the top of the hour, and just some other exciting news is Makisha is performing a special double bill concert with Torres Strait Islander R&B artist Sapora as part of the Vivid Live Festival, and the showcase takes place at the Sydney Opera House this Saturday night at 7:30. So get your tickets, everyone. That should be a deadly one, those two together. Wow, that's going to be pretty powerful. Yeah, Sapora is the daughter of Christine Arnoux. Yes. So that is going to be a deadly performance this weekend. Also, too, coming up is we're calling new ECEC educators and leaders who work in non-Aboriginal and Torres Strait Islander services to enrol now in A Place for Culture. SNAILS, the National Voice for Australia for Our Children, invite early childhood education and care educators and leaders who work in a non-Aboriginal and Torres Strait Islander service to enrol in the upcoming A Place for Culture in-person workshop taking place on Gadigal Country in Sydney at the Tharawal Country at Wollongong in June. So A Place for Culture is a blend of online learning and in-person workshops. A Place for Culture is fully funded and free for participants. Places are strictly limited and final places are filling quickly. We strongly encourage you to enrol as soon as possible to secure a place and complete the online learning component before attending the personal workshop. So this is going to be happening on Tuesday, the 16th of June. Arrive at 9 a.m. for a 9:30 start, and it'll finish at 4:30. And this will be at Tranby Aboriginal College in Glebe. So that'll be deadly. Then the Tharawal Country workshops in Wollongong will be on Thursday the 18th, and that will be at the Illawarra Aboriginal Corporation Cultural Centre at Port Kembla. So that's a great opportunity. Two great opportunities there for people to learn more about First Nation culture. Also, too, what else have we got coming up? We've got the First Nations Clean Energy Symposium. Yeah, that's way back in August. So I just sort of let you know it's going to be happening in Glebe. So we'll get somebody on there and talk about that. What else have we got coming up as well? And don't forget, if you've got events coming up, please let us know about it so we can let the rest of the community know about it. Also, too, we've got an Expressions of Interest open, deep dive, in-depth dialogue and on works in progress. So this is happening Wednesday the 24th of June, the 15th of July and the 19th of August. It's going to be happening at the Bankstown Arts Centre at 5 Olympic Parade in Bankstown. As I say, deep dive is a space to gather for constructive conversation about work in progress. We invite creative practitioners connected to Western Sydney to get new eyes and perspectives on the work you have been developing. We are building a community of peers to help in-depth dialogue. These are not pitching sessions, and and artists in any stage of this career are welcome. So the program is a more helpful for artists seeking perspectives on work that are halfway finished or near completion. So as I said, it's kicking off Wednesday the 24th of June, then the 15th of July and the 19th of August at the Bankstown Arts Centre at 5 Olympic Parade at Bankstown. They said it's open, yeah, Expressions of Interest, but they've already closed, unfortunately. They closed on Sunday. Applications will be heard back from us by tomorrow, Thursday. So that should be an interesting one. Yeah, that's going to be 5 Olympic Park Parade in Bankstown. Yes, we might be able to scramble one more in here, and this is Dan Sultan, Voices, here on Black Chat. Take it away, Dan. Take us to the hour.

And a great track there from our deadly brother, Hey Dan Sultan. Meanwhile, just come in, the leaks of plans to arrest former soldier Ben Robert Smith to the media has been referred to the National Anti-Corruption Commission. New crews were at Sydney Airport as a plane carrying Robert Smith landed and captured images of his arrest from inside the terminal. The Office of the Special Investigators and the Australian Federal Police have referred the matter to the NACC. So that's just come in. Interesting. There. Also, too, it was great to catch up with Linda Burney, our deadly Wiradjuri woman and former Minister for Indigenous Australians from 22 to 24. She retired as of the 2025 elections. And as I said yesterday, she received an honorary doctorate from the University of Sydney in recognition of her leadership in education, public service, reconciliation and advocacy for First Nation rights. And she has been appointed to the UTS Council. And yeah, she said she was disappointed in the referendum, but it did have 6.5 million people sign up to the yes. And we're at the moment, there's got Thomas Mayo and Pat Anderson and others are trying to get more Aboriginal people into Parliament. And then it was great to catch up with Talira Kobe, who was a former A-League player for the John Mariotti Foundation, now ambassador. And the kids are playing this weekend, 12 to 16-year-olds. They'll be playing between the AFC Women's Asia Cup Australia and the FIFA World Cup. So family and friends are coming along and they'll be, I think that'll be great. They're going to kick off at 7:30 at the Ballantyne Sports Park down at Glenwood. And then Sunday they're going to be having a workshop. And thank you for tuning in. We'll coming back tomorrow with some more deadly people. And Nadina Dixon, as we always finish, always was, always will be, Aboriginal land. Enjoy the rest of your day.

0: This Friday, experience powerful truth-telling through art at the launch of the Coolamon Arts Hub by Kinchella Boys Home Aboriginal Corporation, featuring the inaugural exhibition, Truth Telling, Our Past, Present and Future, showcasing artworks by Kinchella Boys Home survivors, sharing stories of survival, culture, family and healing. Also featuring acclaimed Noongar and Spinifex visual storyteller Tace Stevens and a photographic exhibition, We Were Just Little Boys. 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All are welcome. 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
1: This is Koori Radio News with KL. The Minjeribah, Morgumpan Elders and Council are calling on the Senate to give priority to the establishment of a national independent First Nations-led truth-telling and healing commission, with a focus on addressing all forms of First Nations disadvantage. The Elders in Council supports the Walk for Truth from Naam to Canberra starting April 19, urging the federal government to commit to addressing racism and harm caused to First Nations peoples in the wake of the recent neo-Nazi attacks at Camp Sovereignty and attempted bombing at Boorloo on January 26. MMEIC Director Dow Rusker says the failure of the 2023 Voice referendum has exposed high levels of racism across Australia, and the reappeal of treaty and truth-telling pathways in different jurisdictions emphasises the need for a national commitment to reconciliation and truth-telling as a way forward to healing. Here's the report.
2: Thanks, Kirsten. And firstly, hello to all the listeners out there. Hello to all the Koori mob down there, Sri at Redfern. Just for some of you, just to start with, from the son of Donna Rusker, who spent a lot of time down there throughout the 70s with a lot of years down there. She's got sisters and brothers that are living around the Redfern area. Yeah, full respect to you all. I'm a Gurumpal Jandawal, Agarabal and Nunugal Gubbi Gubbi Guri from the southeast Queensland here. I'm also part of the Quanamooka. I live on the Stradbroke Island in Moreton Bay. And I'm a director on Minjeribah Morgumpan Elders and Council.
1: Fantastic. Thank you so much. And so the Elders and Council are calling on the Australian Senate to establish a national independent First Nations-led truth-telling and healing commission. Can you tell us what that would look like for you?
2: Oh, yeah, that's right. No, we've been circulating the petition around now for a couple of weeks, and due to our own experiences and what we've observed occurring nationally across the continent here in the last several years following the failure of the Voice referendum, we've seen this sort of escalation of increasing racism and also perpetrated violence targeting First Nations people, and it's all relative also to what's going on internationally at the moment and the major impacts that are occurring there. And we've been for some time trying to facilitate proper processes to get justice for our First Nations people, and it's been happening now for decades. And unfortunately, due to the lack of response we're seeing by way of our national commitment, we're seeing a lot of our own people, and not just on the islands here but across the regions, experiencing further disadvantage. And we're also seeing the justice systems, youth and adult, being filled up with young First Nations people. And that's very unfortunate, because following the history that our ancestors experienced, there's still a lot of harm and suffering being caused for First Nations people all over this country. Due to systemic racism and institutional discrimination, and how embedded racism still is in the constituents of this nation, of Australia. And we feel, due to what we had planned here several years ago with our commitments to the Queensland Bill of the Pathways to Treaty and the Truth-Telling and Healing Commission, and our community was ready to start telling all of our historical truths. And as most would know, the first act of the recently elected State Premier of Queensland, he committed to the immediate repeal of the Pathways and Truth-Telling and Healing Bill. And as well as that, he introduced the Adult Time for Adult Crime Law, which has had really severe impacts across First Nations communities. There's been not a lot of commitment adhered to or even announced with regards to First Nations Aboriginal affairs nationally following the Voice referendum's failure. We think that the priority for the nation should be, as well as for ourselves and our needs to be able to heal, is for the federal government to commit to legislation to allow for a First Nations independent Truth-Telling and Healing Commissioner's inquiry.
3: When I think about even the work that's happened with the Yuruk Justice Commission in, or Truth-Telling Commission in Victoria with the First Peoples and Assembly, in that same week that the framework was actually signed over, we saw a shift in the age of youth in Victoria being sentenced and jailed for life at 14, as well as the attack of the far right or black shirts that went in and assaulted First Nations women at Camp Sovereignty. And we didn't hear anything from the Prime Minister in relation to that. Do you have faith that having a National Truth-Telling Commission, their findings and their key recommendations would listen to that? Do you have faith that having a National Truth-Telling Commission, their findings and their key recommendations

0: actions and commitments are done where truth is more or less construed to allow for violent behaviours, and it's sort of a repeat of what's occurred historically with colonial violence, and it allows for these behaviours to occur which are about power and about control, and it involves a lot of injustice, international injustice as well as human rights injustice, and it's all legally condoned as being what's necessary and being what's needed to be done for the sake of things such as economy and power and control. And when we look back at this country here and ourselves, and following those couple of events that you mentioned, especially the truth on the camp and NAM, the camp sovereignty and the attack on women, and also in the presence of children, and how that was led by a neo-Nazi group, we've seen a rise in that in Queensland also, and we see now through media, especially through social media, a lot of blatant racism being displayed in many, many forms towards First Nations people. And we haven't really seen the Prime Minister try and address it. And we also seen what occurred in the tragedy of the Bondi massacre. And very, very sad, very horrific. And our condolences always to those people that have suffered the most from that tragedy. But that wasn't the first of those types of massacres that have occurred in this country. And now people have been subjected to many of them across the previous century. And crimes of genocide are also part of what this country is legally facilitated against First Nations people, along with the rest. But there's never been any emphasis put on that. And when we look at the importance of truth-telling, and we look at the fact that there is a lot of these historical crimes of injustice that are just morally condoned and accepted as being necessary for the establishment of nations such as Australia, and we also see it happening at the moment with the Palestine-Israel conflicts, further than that, and with the Middle Eastern conflicts that are growing also. Back here in this country, our First Nations people have never been given the opportunity to receive any form of justice, which is just allowing for continued suffering to elevate further and our disadvantage to increase enormously. Truth-telling is the way to start a process, and no one should fear truth. The federal government should not fear truth. And then when we look at days like the 26th of January celebrations every single year that occur for Australians, while there's tens of thousands of us on the streets demonstrating that day as being Invasion Day, that's an obvious need for change. And what can inform that change is a proper First Nations-led Truth-Telling and Healing Commission inquiry.
1: After the voice referendum failed, the Prime Minister pretty much dismissed any federal treaty or national treaty or truth-telling journey, and basically said it was left up to the states and territories to sort that out. Because we don't have a Bill of Rights or that, you know, United Nations Declaration of Rights, human rights for First Nations people, it's not in legislation here in Australia. And it just seems like the Prime Minister just dropped the whole lot and kind of wiped his hands to it. So do you feel like there should be some form of class action or compensation for damages caused because of the way that all of it has been treated, even with the lack of bipartisan support?
0: Without a doubt, it's caused a lot of damage. And when you look at what gave the indication to the Prime Minister to take that view that there's no need to prioritise any First Nations affairs in this country, it was the outcome of the voice referendum and the fact that the mass majority of every single state and territory voted in opposition to that process occurring. And since then, and what we've seen, as I mentioned earlier, there's been this escalation of racism, as if it's all right now to display blatant open racism to First Nations people in this country. But then also following what occurred in that tragic moment of the Bondi massacre and the Prime Minister's commitment there to consider and establish a royal commission to investigate. On top of that, we've seen these hate speech policies facilitate criminal legislation implementation here in the state of Queensland,

0: and all these things are occurring, but there's no actual prioritising any need to any form of commitment, such as a truth-telling commission process, that's going to allow for address to all of the First Nations disadvantages and the harm and the suffering that's been generationally caused to be addressed effectively. And that's a bit unfortunate when we think about it. And if we think about Australia as a nation and the fact that we have tens of millions celebrate on the 26th of January every year, Australia as a nation is a nation that only comprises of around 13 to 14 generations of occupation. For First Nations people, based on the evidence that's been accessible and analysed and provided through science, verifiable evidence, see, our people have been on this country for no less than 65,000 years, and our occupation spanned across well over 3,000 generations. And that's such an important part of human culture that's disregarded and ignored simply for the sake of Australians to be able to maintain all of their rights and interests and privileges as a part of a Commonwealth colonial nation. And the only way that that could be addressed, again, is through proper morally and politically acceptable truth-telling process. And that process can inform so much. And that process can inform what might be necessary in a national treaty with First Nations people. It can inform how a lot of the disadvantages that we're facing can be addressed and decreased for First Nations people. It could also inform what's necessary to be committed to by way of justice reinvestment, and I know that there's a federal commitment to that already. And from justice reinvestment, that can inform what are the necessary legal reforms that might have to be implemented to allow for proper equality and justice restoration in this country to occur.
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0: And a big thanks back to you, Kirsten, and also to all the listeners and all the mob down there in Redfern across New South Wales. Gratitude and respect to you all. Please sign on to our petition and let's use our own self-determination of our sovereignty that's never been ceded to convince this country of its First Nations needs priorities. Gratitude and respect to you all.
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0: This Friday, experience powerful truth-telling through art at the launch of the Coolamon Arts Hub by Kinchella Boys Home Aboriginal Corporation, featuring the inaugural exhibition, Truth Telling, Our Past, Present and Future, showcasing artworks by Kinchella Boys Home survivors, sharing stories of survival, culture, family and healing. 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
4: Merhaba, ben Mert Balkanlı. 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

0: Hey, this is Lance Chilcini. I manage Chemical Music Studio. 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
1: Welcome to Earth Matters, environmental and social justice stories from around Australia and beyond. This episode is produced at the studios of 3CR in Melbourne on the unceded lands of the Wurundjeri people of the Kulin Nation. I'd like to pay my respects to elders past and present and extend that respect to other First Nations Australians and First Nations people around the globe listening in to this broadcast. I'm your host, Claudia Craig. Welcome to another episode of Earth Matters.
2: So much a feminist at the center of this praxis. How can I be less than you when I am a mighty ocean, when I am the Wansawara, when I am the Wasawasa, and that which joins us around the world in the ocean? So we refuse that idea that we can accept any forms of gender-based violence and any forms that kill ourselves, other species, and the living planet.
1: Every day around the globe, women are protecting and defending human rights and nature. Women are disproportionately affected by climate change, with those experiencing intersectional inequalities at highest risk. Indigenous and Afro-descendant women and girls, older women, LGBTIQ plus people, women and girls with disabilities, migrant women, those living in rural, remote and conflict-prone areas are most vulnerable. But vulnerability is not powerlessness. At the recent Global Women's Assembly for Climate Justice, grassroots and frontline women leaders from 50 countries gathered virtually to speak about solutions for climate and humanity in the lead-up to COP30. They demonstrated the collective strength of women as diverse intersectional climate leaders, resisting, disrupting, and transforming systems of power. In this episode of Earth Matters, we share three of the 125 voices from this forum. First up, we'll hear from Turtle Island, USA, native rights activist Yolanda Fulmer, who speaks about Indigenous experiences of climate change in the Tongass rainforest of Alaska. We'll then hear from Nigerian researcher and ecofeminist Adeniki Oladosu, who speaks about climate injustice for women in Africa. And Pacific Islands Feminist Alliance for Climate Justice Fiji leader Nolene Nabalivu explains how applying a feminist lens increases women's participation in transformative change when it comes to climate justice. So let's dive in. First up, we're going to hear from Turtle Island, USA, native rights activist Yolanda Fulmer. Yolanda speaks about Indigenous experiences of climate change in the Tongass rainforest of Alaska. The rainforest is the largest national forest in the United States and the traditional homelands of the Tsleil, Haida and Tsimshian peoples.
3: It's good to see all of you. Thank you for being here. I am honored to be speaking to you from the heart of the Tongass National Rainforest here in Juneau, Alaska, the lungs of North America. It is a responsibility we feel we share with the Amazon. I want to speak on the Indigenous experiences of climate change and deforestation. Yolanda Fulmer, my Tlingit name is Chokukla. My taxpayer's name is Yolanda Fulmer. Duck Dane Ta Nachatsiti. Sit iti gayi achtuwu a'at. I am from the Duck Dane Ta or Kittiwake clan, and my spirit was born in Glacier Bay. I am a Tlingit matriarch in a long line of proud matriarchs. So everything I do is for the children, our future. Today I am representing that beautiful group of Indigenous women that you saw in that video. Here in Southeast Alaska, from the Women for Forest Tongass Weekend chapter, We continue to fight for our sovereign rights and protection of Ha'ani, our ancestral homelands here in the Tongass, which we are the original custodians of for over 17,000 years. The Tongass rainforest is the world's largest intact old-growth temperate rainforest, a vital carbon sink, and home to unique ecosystems that continue to support the health of our planet. It is a land where the forest meets the ocean and supports some of the largest wild salmon population left in the world. Old-growth forests like the Tongass are some of the most resilient areas to climate change. Protection of the Tongass is integral to protecting our climate, our wildlife, our cultures, and economic systems that depend on it. And the Tongass is currently under attack again by the current administration of the U.S. I stand here today not just as a Native woman, but as a descendant of ancestors who have cared for these lands since time immemorial, and we are in an ongoing battle, as many of you are, to protect our most precious resource, our Mother Earth. But for Indigenous people, this isn't a new fight. It is a continuation of the struggle our elders and ancestors have carried since the moment colonization began harming the balance we have with Earth. They are not just trees. They are who we are. When you view the trees as relatives and not just resources, climate change looks different. It's like watching your family die in front of you. Every part of us is rooted in the land. And as parts of the land die off, parts of us die as well. Our culture is about understanding natural connections with the land and with each other. When we talk about the knowledge and understanding of the needs of the land, Indigenous people need to be at the decision-making table. Every mountain, river, and tree has a name, a story, and a meaning. Ya'atdu khani hatuwu. Everything has a spirit, and we are the ones connected to the spirit of the land. We carry the intergenerational ecological knowledge passed down through oral tradition, practice, and lived experience. We understand how to care for the land without taking more than what is appropriate. Our perspective is critical to any sustainable and respectful management of the forest. Ignoring our connection with the land is cultural genocide. We don't just want access to the land. We are demanding the recognition of our sovereignty, our rightful authority to steward, protect, and care for the lands and waters that are a part of who we are. We are not separate from the ecosystem. This isn't about ownership. This is about relationship. Relationship with the land. It is about hashuka, honoring our past, protecting the present, and ensuring the future for those not yet born. Rooted in the strength of our matriarchs, and guided by the traditional values and the courage of our warrior spirit, we stand united to defend our forests, our waters, and Hakostiyi, our ways of life for generations to come. Thank you for hearing my words from my grandparents' land. And thank you for sharing your wisdom with me today.
1: You're listening to Earth Matters on the Community Radio Network. We've just heard from Yolanda Fulmer speaking about Indigenous experiences of climate change in the Tongass rainforest of Alaska. On the opposite side of the globe, Nigerian ecofeminist and climate justice advocate Adeniki Oladaso is addressing climate injustice in the African context. Adeniki is the founder and executive director of the I Lead Climate Action Initiative, Nigeria, a grassroots action group promoting gender-inclusive solutions to climate injustice. She tells us how gender inequality and the climate crisis is affecting women in Nigeria.
4: Thank you so very much. So I'm the founder of I Lead Climate Action Initiative from Nigeria. I'm excited to join this event and to share the realities, my initiative from Nigeria. My work.

0: several kilometers. And so over time, as a climate researcher as well, I find out that women spend 40 billion hours in a year to search for water in sub-Sahara Africa. So that's 40 billion hours in a year. When it was estimated, we find out that it's the amount of hour that the working force in the US spend on productive activities that women in Africa waste on trying to get water and to source for firewood and other things. And so there is time poverty of trying to look for those resources. So imagine that 40 billion hours is put into use towards environmental protection, or even as a care work. Their time is also being compensated. It would have helped to enhance progresses in achieving climate justice and also help to achieve several goals that women have in the society. So that is one issue that we are faced with, and the impact of how climate change is to women. And as well, why I call myself an eco-feminist is also from the fact that young girls, once there is drought and flood, young girls are giving out in marriage as a survival strategy to deal with the harsh condition of the climate crisis. Because one thing is that when the flood comes, it sweeps away the farmer's land, and then it takes away their livelihoods. And then the young girls are being given out because in return they get money for the family to take care of the family. And so those young girls fall victims of their rights being deprived to go to school or even have access to become change makers in their society. So these are things I see every day, and I've also been the reality of me trying to walk several distance to get water and at the same time affect education and even other rights in the society. And so when I look at this reality, I see a reflection in it, and I see there is a need for us to act on these realities. And also the third point for me is the fact that women in my society or my community doesn't have the right to own a land. So because we are in a patriarchal kind of society, they say land to be owned by male. And so without having access to owning land, women are deprived of resources. For example, resources that they need to grow their agricultural farms or even own a land of their own. And so because women that doesn't have that land, it affects agricultural productivity. And that was why when I started with the fact that at elite climates, what we are trying to do is to bridge those resource gaps in order to achieve gender equality through an eco-feminist pathway. And so over time, when we have done this, we're giving women access to resources such as land, organic fertilizer, indigenous seedlings. We have seen that it has helped to multiply productivity. And over 100,000 women has benefited from different communities, and we've seen increase in productivity of such kind of women in the society. So this is the kind of eco-feminist pathway that we are trying to create, where women have those platform, those safe space for healing, to become the true custodian of the environment, and to also become change makers in their society. Because I know women have those change-making ability, and we also have the indigenous knowledge. But sometimes, or most times, or all the times, we lack those platforms that we need to carry out those activities. So those are the platform that I'm trying to create to see that women have that resources that we have to bridge the gap. Over time, when we've engaged with policymakers, when we've engaged with traditional rulers, we've tried to educate them. Because I believe that if you don't know that a problem exists, you can't solve it. And so we always see women bearing those brunt of this crisis.
1: And that was Adeniki Oladaso, Executive Director of iLead Climate Action Initiative Nigeria, a grassroots action group using an eco-feminist lens to address the climate crisis. one of the many women who shared their work

0: at the recent Global Women's Assembly for Climate Justice. You're listening to Earth Matters on the Community Radio Network. And if you've just tuned in, the Global Women's Assembly for Climate Justice was organised by the WECAN Women's Earth and Climate Action Network in the lead-up to COP30. Over 125 grassroots and frontline women climate leaders from 50 countries spoke over 6 days, and we're sharing some of those speakers with you here. We've just heard from eco-feminist and climate justice advocate Adeniki Oladaso of the I Lead Climate Action Initiative. She spoke about the ways climate change adversely impacts women in the sub-Sahara. Before that, native rights activist and matriarch Yolanda Fulma shared the indigenous experiences of climate change in the Tongass rainforest of Alaska. We now turn to the Pacific, where women and gender-diverse eco-leaders are also using feminist frameworks to address climate injustice and increase women's participation in solutions. Fijian human rights activist Nolene Nabalevu leads the Pacific Islands Feminist Alliance for Climate Justice and was a speaker at the Global Women's Climate Justice Forum. Let's take a listen to Nolene.
1: Thanks so much. I have some slides, but before I move to those, just to say, you know, what you love, you fight for. And this is my island of Kandavu. And that's why I do the work I do. I do the work for the planet, but really it is about what's happening to my home. I really wanted to just start by saying we're Pacific feminists defending the living planet. And it really started with a small group of us who are really, really clear that we had to work on issues that we're dealing with on a daily basis in our own place. So if you look at, you know, in the Pacific, we have double the global rates of violence against women and girls. We have many of the challenges that are about Pacific women and gender non-binary people and all our communities that are trying to negotiate in our diverse bodies, in our intersectional bodies, with fluidity and change, and trying to do it in a quarter of the world's surface, you know, in an oceanic continent that's the largest in the world with 22 island states and territories. And that's sometimes very difficult for us to feel, one, located with each other, to feel the solidarity when we have, you know, genocidal, 60 years of genocidal experiences of the women in West Papua. We still have some of the remaining colonies in the world. We have so many issues of militarism in Hawaii, for instance, and just a whole range of issues that women are dealing with every day. So I wanted to show that that's happening, but also our connections throughout the local, the national, the regional, and the global as feminists is so incredibly important. And that's why you can see that, you know, at CSW 68, for instance, we were there, as we are in so many of the multilateral processes, but also beyond the reach of the state to be saying that, you know, these social movements with WECAN and We Do and that have been here throughout the world in the past decades and really centuries, that women have been finding ways to work with each other. You know, the amount of work that's going on around the world is always just a wonderful thing for feminists to be able to assure each other that this work is ongoing and fierce and strong. And for us, it's about this issue of, you know, the changes that we can see from the local to the global and back. And the fact that already we know that we've crossed 6 of the 9 planetary boundaries and that we're thinking that the next will be ocean acidification, which takes us into a whole new set of worries in terms of the ocean and cryosphere, which we already know is a problem. We know that by 2050, we're likely to see more plastic than fish in our oceans. And for Pacific people, as with people all around the world, this is a really worrying time, a time of ecocide. And often we still see these platforms and sets of initiatives that look like they're not acknowledging the fact that we've put so much pressure on our living planet and that we need to move and to break and to build in very, very different ways and with an urgency that, you know, is exponential from where we've been in the past decades. One of the wonderful things that we've been trying to do is also to change our own headspace, you know, before we are going out into the world and sharing our sets of work that we're doing, is that we've got to be really conscious of the fact that every individual matters, not just in terms of the struggle, but being able to affirm that our gender and our intersectionality, the multiple identities and the powers that we have, are really important in our work. And that both the everyday, the material realities of everyday matter, as do the systems, and that we can't survive without an intact ecosphere. You know, 3 minutes without breath and we're done. 3 days without water and we're done. 3 weeks without food and we're done. We're biological creatures, as are all of these wonderful species around the world. 200 species a day are becoming extinct, and we're doing that. We are the cause of that. So we are hurting ourselves, but also so many other species around the planet. And one of the things that we're spending a lot of time with each other on talking about and thinking through and integrating into our praxis is this return to the cycle of life and being able to do it in a feminist way, because we know these energy flows and we know the way that the planetary boundaries occur, but often we live our lives as if that wasn't the case. And one of the things that we're trying to do in the Pacific Feminist Community of Practice is to say it's really important that we change our own head and heart and our praxis, because we now have the ability to irrevocably affect our species and others. So can we defend the commons? Are we doing that in all our work as feminists? And how we're doing that is we're talking about the actual structure and processes and content that we're using for our feminist activism. And there are pockets of this work that are connecting up all around the 22 island states and territories. That's looking at both our personal sets of, you know, the anti-coloniality and the anti-heteronormative practices that we've taken on from so many other places, and to hand them back and to say we are reclaiming who it is to be Pacific feminist. We are reclaiming the notions of multiple forms of family. There are so many ways that we are trying to reconstruct the way that we are in the world, of the world, and move in the world. And so we're using a praxis that is circular and spiral. And the reason why we talk about this is because it is revolutionary. If you have people who say you only are important in the work of climate or of gender justice because you have, you know, some letters after your name, we are rejecting that outright, and we are being very, very clear on how we put forward our expertise and doing it in a very deliberate way. So when we say that we are the experts, we are absolutely clear on why we are doing that. That there is a lot of fluidity and flexibility in the work that we ourselves do within the Pacific, and that we are overall moving from this idea that is very neoliberal and capitalist, and this idea that because you have this paper money that you rule, you have a might is right, and you can rule the world. So moving from an ego to an eco space. And this idea of sovereignty is very, very important in that. And the work of First Nations within Australia and within the Pacific states is very important, because we have a lot of countries like Australia, New Zealand, and the EU and the US and others who are, you know, speaking to us as if they are gender champions, but at the same time doing these horrific things around the world. We know that historically, but we are speaking out loudly about it in ways that we never have before.
0: You're listening to Earth Matters on the Community Radio Network. We've been hearing from Fijian eco-feminist and climate justice advocate Norlene Nabalevu. Norlene has been talking about the necessity for women to act collectively as conduits for change, addressing systemic issues and bringing transformative solutions to the table.
1: Feminists, we know, have always been very good at this work around hierarchical power and democratic power, and how we work on issues of personal and collective. And we in small island states, I think we are very good at that, and we should take that knowledge and experience and expertise out into the world. Just as we gain from others, we insist now that we are being listened to as well. And we work on the concept of nature, and our states are starting to do that now, but so much are feminists at the center of this praxis. How can I be less than you when I am a mighty ocean, when I am the Wansawara, when I am the Wasawasa, and that which joins us around the world in the ocean? So we refuse that idea that we can accept any forms of gender-based violence and any forms that kill ourselves, other species, and the living planet.
0: Pacific Islands Feminist Alliance for Climate Justice Fiji representative Nolene Nabalevu speaking about feminist frameworks for global climate justice in the Pacific. The Global Women's Assembly for Climate Justice Path to COP 30 and Beyond was a free public forum which took place virtually in June. It was organised by the Women's Earth and Climate Action Network, or WECAN. Interpretation was available in English, Spanish, Portuguese and French. In this episode, we heard from Tongass Rainforest Native Rights activist Yolanda Fulmer, ecofeminist and climate justice advocate Adeniki Oladaso from Nigeria, and Pacific Islands Feminist Alliance for Climate Justice Fiji representative Nolene Nabalevu. The excerpts you heard are edited versions of the women's presentations. If you possibly can, take a listen to the full recordings, as well as the many other incredible speakers from the event. The recordings are available on YouTube, and you'll find links on our podcast notes at 3cr.earthmatters.org.au. Well, that's all from this week on Earth Matters. Thanks for joining us. I hope you can tune in next time for another episode of Earth Matters. Earth Matters would like to thank the Community Broadcasting Foundation for their generous financial support and the Community Radio Network for getting this program out to you. Earth Matters is produced in the studios of 3CR on Wurundjeri Country in Fitzroy Nam. If you'd like to get in touch, you can send us an email at earthmatters3cr@gmail.com or message us on Facebook or Instagram. We'd love to hear from you.
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0: It's 1 o'clock, pretty much right on the dot. You're listening to Triple R 102.7 FM. It's Moju here. I'm filling in for Crystal on Indigenuity. And I can't not mention it. What a beautiful way to start a show. Jimmy Little there, Under the Milky Way, from his Messenger album. And, you know, just a little bit of a brag before we go in, but I was fortunate enough at probably, I think I was 16 or 17, to open for Jimmy Little at the Dubbo Civic Theatre on his Messenger tour. So that's my claim to fame. If you've not heard of me before, that's who I am. I'm coming to you from Wurundjeri country and Kulin Nation. Big love and respect to all First Nations people everywhere. I stand in solidarity with First Nations people across the globe, but big respect in particular to the lands, the traditional custodians of the lands where I am today. We're going to be playing all mob for you for the next hour, and let's get straight into it. I'm going to kick it off with Tasman Keith. This is a relatively new one called 70-something.
1: He was born in 70-something, spent life inside a wall. I heard about him through my older brother, I was four. I heard about him through my father, talking about his cause and how his cousin made a name inside of the prison walls. Uncle Nuts, reason for the name and give a fuck. I heard he killed a man, heard a bill of thanks, I heard enough. I seen what inside the grave when buried.

us up. In depression, we be stuck. My uncle's still incarcerated while we all was growing up. My father born in 70 something, precisely 7-4. I've always wondered about his grief with relatives he'd lost, or the ones that ain't deceased but the prison kept their corpse. How he understands the life because he'd been there times before his heart was torn. Inside the cell when older brother born, his experience curious of how it all involves similar trajectory, the lesson

24, without a cell in sight, without a running with the law, that escalated quickly and had my body on the floor. Lucky to be alive, but what's alive inside these walls? No one will that when I get out, I may never be on course. Institutionalized, my last resort. Get right back to the place that I could find some sort of job. Sweeping floors inside of prison, at least I'd be employed. At least I'd have a room, at least I'd have a voice. Granted it'd be tainted, most likely never heard. Unless somebody gave a fuck to see an inmate's worth. Maybe life would have left me with a curse to die right there in the yard over race wars that dispersed. Out of frustration from government and a lack of change, had me viewing the opposite as a different pain. As a different man, as we shift the blame, as it soon will end, so it soon will change. The curse in the

Keanu Nelson there with Place Where I Go. Had a few newbies in that bracket there. Emily Warren-Mara's latest single, Adore Me. And before that we heard Kian, local artist there with Heavy. Kicked off the bracket and the show with Tasman Keith. 70-something. Pretty cruisy kind of tunes for a glorious Sunday afternoon. I hope everyone is out enjoying some of that sunshine. Turns out, funny enough, Melbourne is the place to be. who would have thought we'd be having the best weather in the country right now? I'm going to keep playing tunes for you because I have a lot of them lined up. And I feel like if you're anything like me, you probably

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My name is Ahmed, the host of Pulse of Palestine, providing the Palestinian narrative which is necessary in this heavily indoctrinated society. Every Saturday, 4 to 5 p.m. and Sunday, 8 to 9 p.m. on Koori Radio 93.7 FM, live and deadly. And remember, existence is resistance.

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0: making tracks here at 93.7 FM. Good afternoon, you mob. And we have our guest, Auntie Glenda Nichols, who is showcasing down at the Contemporary, Buxton Contemporary down south. Auntie Glenda, can you hear me?
1: I can hear you, Aaron. Hi.
0: Hey, how you doing? Thank you so much for joining us this afternoon. I appreciate you. You've got a busy schedule. Can you first tell the mob where you are, who you are, and where you're from?
1: Yes, my name's Glenda Nichols. I'm a Wadi Wadi, Yorta Yorta and Ngadindjeri person. And I was born in Swan Hill in northern Victoria in the, I won't give the year away, but the early 1950s.
0: We won't ask you, that's all right. We won't ask you. The, look, and we were lucky enough to have a yarn with Hannah yesterday. Hannah was the is the curator for the exhibition, Hannah Priestley. And she, you know, we mentioned you on the show, and we knew we had to get you on. So we're grateful again for your time. The artwork that you've got in the veil, in the actual exhibition. Can you tell us the name and how it looks in the gallery?
1: Oh, the name of the piece that I've got in the exhibition at the Buxton is called Reflection Net. And it's a reflection of the sky onto the water. Now, I'm a water person, born at Swan Hill on the Murray River. Yeah, so it's pretty important, the waterways, for me. The net is, like I said before, it's a reflection of the sky onto the water, and the clouds floating by, or they could be the white glass. They're reflected in the piece as feather flowers. Mm-hmm. So we've got these feather flowers hanging from a fishnet. And the way that Hannah... and the co-curator, and I'll get her name right, it's, I should know.
0: That's okay. So,
1: they did a great job of, you know, as artists, we can make a piece of art. And for me, a fishnet, when I'm weaving it, it's like just a blob on the floor.
0: Yeah.
1: But curators can, you know, turn it into life and bring it alive. And that's what Hannah and her co-curator did.
0: Yeah.
1: If you walk into the gallery space and go to the stairwell, you're looking up and it looks like there's a waterfall coming down at you from the sky, you know, this beautiful waterway with the white feather flowers hanging from that space. So it's a reflection of the waterway with the clouds, or like I said, the white cockatoos.
0: Yeah.
1: Just were really well put together, this exhibition.
0: Yeah, was that Bella? Is that Bella the co?
1: Bella, yes.
0: Yes, that's right, Bella. It was Bella, yeah. I was just trying to rack my mind and I got it there. Can you expand on the white cockatoos?
1: Oh, the white cockatoos, yeah. What do they call them down here? There's golden crested or the yellow crested cockatoo.
0: Yeah.
1: There's so many down this way, and they sort of live along the waterways. At Swan Hill, if you go down to the Riverside Park in the evenings, you'll see all these little white dots in the trees, in the gum trees along the water's edge. And at night time, you can hear them all cackling and settling down for the night.
0: Yeah, I can see the picture. Can you tell us more then? I've just got this vision of the cockatoos and the net together. Can you, with the reflection net, can you expand more on that actual piece for everybody?
1: Okay, well, the reflection net, well, even fishnet weaving, I guess this is what I found from the whole exhibition that was put together, being exhibited alongside... Hayley Miller Baker and Anita, I can't get her last name because that's, just brilliant artists, Lisa Walp and Lena Yerikura, and Hannah, I've got to get the other person's name, just beautiful, Hannah Gartside. Just brilliant artists in their own right. And every single one of them made me realise that with my artwork, and I've got to tell you, I didn't really come into my artwork until, or became an artist really, until my 50s. So I had to do a journey in life. And this fishnet weaving came to me in a vision or a dream, whatever you want to, you know, sort of see it as. So one day I just started making these fishnets. So the spiritual side of every single artist in the exhibition, there was just something there that really resonated with me, like Hannah Gartside, her work. When I worked into the gallery space with her work, I saw this balcony, it's like a blind, that you can walk underneath. Yeah. And you walk into the space and you think, oh, I just want to go under there and stand there and, you know, hide, which is what I do in a different way. When I go to exhibition openings or whatever, where there's lots of people, I just want to hide. So I wear a fringe. And that's my way of trying to be not invisible, but, you know, standing behind everyone. Or I wear my glasses. So her little balcony really resonated with me. And the same with Hayley Miller-Baker. Her work, she talked about how she was working through a lot of her films that she did. And she said something about, and this is how we're programmed, each generation is programmed in a different way. These are things that... I didn't really think about, you know, I just thought, okay, well, I didn't think about it. Hayley said something about, at night time she pulls, when she goes to sleep and she goes to lie down, she puts her hair, pulls it down over her ears because she doesn't want any spiritual contact from the spiritual world, you know, anyone talking to her. And I thought, oh. And I got goosebumps when she was telling us about that. That was just a little get-together with all us artists, you know, before the exhibition opening. And I thought, oh, I do that. And I never really thought about it. I do that at night time when I go to bed. I pull my hair down over my ears because I don't want to be interrupted by those outside voices. And the other one was... Lisa Walp, her work is just brilliant. You know, you sort of walk in the door at the gallery and hers is the first works you see. And I don't know if it's called grounded, but I felt grounded because these are sandbags that have been beautifully screen printed somehow with these beautiful markings of Victoria. Not the dots and that, you know, from other countries. They're our dots. They belong here in Victoria. They're Victorian dots and lines. Mm. And seeing her work, you know, it just made me feel like I wanted to take one of those beautiful works down and wear it. But, yeah, every single artist in that gallery, you know, I could, I felt like I was with them. And I am. So when it comes back to my fishnet weaving, it came to me in a vision that I could weave this, and so I did. And now when I sit down and weave, and from the very first one when I was weaving a fishnet, I thought about every single knot in my first fishnet represented people I knew, my ancestors, my family. I'm watching Tally, for example, and I'm weaving, and every story that's on Tally or every phone call I get or every person that visits me or I see or talk to, all of that's woven into the net. So there's that side of it. And then the other side is thinking about how my ancestors wove those nets for them to make a net so big. And some of them were 20 yards wide, 20 yards long. Long, wide, whichever way they were put, but thinking about, I can go to the store and buy jute string, which is like bush string, But back then they had to make their own string, so they had to go out on country and harvest the grasses to make the string, to weave the net, and then to use that net as a tool to drag the waterways to catch food to feed the mob. So I thought, well, okay, I couldn't do that as one person to weave this great big net. You'd need a lot of people. You need those people that specialise in the field of what grasses to harvest to make the string. Then you'd need those people that know how to weave the net. And then you need those people that know where to find the fish in the waterways, and then probably people that know how to drag that net through the waterways to catch the fish. And then after that, you'd probably need people to clean the fish, cook the fish, and then it's a whole community then sitting together and having a feast. So it takes a whole community or a whole mob to do anything around that tool that was once used. And that tool that we once used, we don't use it anymore these days because we're not permitted to. What do we do? Well, I did. I turned it into art. So, you know, I'm still using doing that same process of weaving a net and using that same knot that was used along the waterways, the Murray River waterways to the Coorong. Mm. And that's pretty special, you know. So I'm carrying on a generational craft.
0: Yeah.
1: Yeah.
0: Very vivid, the imagery that you expressed in the way of creating it with using a mob. Like, you know, you need more people to get the grasses and the nets and things like that. How long did it take you to make your exhibition or installation for the exhibition?
1: Well, you know, that's a really good question. And every time people ask me that, I think, well, it starts when it starts and it's finished when it's finished. Because I never really put a time on it. You know, sort of like I might come home, and most of them were, I guess, when Home and Away is on. Blame my kids for that, because when it first started on TV, giving Home and Away a plug, I watched it way back then, and I'm still watching it today where my children, if they're all grown up, they're young adults and got kids of their own, they don't watch it anymore. But, you know, from 7 o'clock, and I could sit up until midnight. And then, you know, there's days where, you know, you've got time to sit down and do a few more stitches. And then you think, oh, okay, like any artwork, you think it's finished and you put it away. And tomorrow you get up and look at it and it's telling you it needs more. So I don't put a time on any of my works. It sounds a bit silly, but I can't, you know. That's a really good question, and I'm sorry I can't really answer that one.
0: You have
1: in a proper way.
0: You answered it perfectly. Like, I just how you explain and describe how the artwork calls you back. You know, I'm not finished. You know, you got to keep me going. It's fantastic. The actual knot technique, is it that you're using? Is it an ancestral technique? Is it from your mob, or is it something else that you've made your own kind of style?
1: No, well, it's a research that I did after I had this vision, that it was that knot. It's like a figure eight. And I don't know, I can't call it any other name. It could be, you know, all these people that know all about knots and that would probably call it a different knot, but I just call it a figure eight. And as far as I can gather, it's from the Murray River region, and it goes right through to the Coorong in South Australia.
0: Nice.
1: But, you know, in saying that, a lot of the mobs did use different weaving styles as well. There were knotted ones, there were knotless weaves, triple knotless weaves, you know, all different kinds, and it depended on the grasses they used or the fibres they used, and I guess the kind of fish that they were fishing for, or they could have even been using a different fibre in that for catching birds. It's mind-boggling. There's so much.
0: Yeah, it's culture. It's great. So, if there's, like, being that there's so much, can you, do you actually share? Do you share it with your kids during Home and Away, or are you doing workshops or anything else to share the...
1: Good question again. Yeah. I like to keep it in within the storyline where it belongs. And I could guess I'll tell you a story with my Feathercraft. That's been handed down generationally from mother to daughter or grandmother to granddaughter. And a lot of our mobs make feather flowers. But my Feathercraft comes from South Australia. It's my mother's country. So I watched my mother making them when I was younger. And when I got older, I thought I'd have a go at making those, and I was able to. I've got five sisters, and they all make feather flowers. Mm-hmm. We all have our own process of making them, but all the same, but a little bit different. So it's generational. It's been handed down. And in that sense, you know, yes, all the mobs make feather flowers, but they use different feathers because different places had more of, you know, a different kind of bird, for example. Yeah. In Ngadjeri country, pelican is beautiful feathers to make feather flowers with and very prized if you can get those feathers to make the feather flowers. There are feathers that I won't use, and you get told when you're making these things you either get sick from, breathing in those little fibres or whatever, or something happens. I won't use owl feathers, the spirit birds and things. So there's different ones that different people, and that's just me. I guess my mum and my grandmother wouldn't use emu feathers, but my mum did. And it took a long time for me to actually work with emu feathers. So, you know, I had to do a journey in life before it says, okay, you can use them now. So it's like a generational thing. And it's a storyline that's been handed down. And I always tell my storyline, Feathercraft comes from South Australia and it travelled. It's travelled across to Victoria. It came across with my mum, who was disconnected from her country, her language, her family as a young child because of the White Australia policy. The great-grandparents put all their grandchildren into a horse and cart and travelled across country and ended up and settled at Swan Hill, where they felt that they were safer. So grandparents, grandmother that came with my mum and all the grandchildren, she was making the feather flowers and selling them along the way because it was extra pocket money. And I could go back a little bit further with the Feathercraft saying that traditionally they might have used a stick and hair string, or made their own string, or used beeswax or something to make put the feathers onto a stick, because it would have been used as a beauty adornment. Just for example, being out in the bush and you're off to a corroboree or something, and you want to wear something different. So you'd make something to wear in your hair or on your body. And then when the missionaries came along, it was adapted. Using wire and whatever else that you could get at the time. And it was sold as, bit of extra pocket money, all these beautiful feather bouquets and flowers that were worn by a lot of people in Australia back then. And over the years it's been modernised even more. My mum always says you adapt to what's around you, and that's why Aboriginal people are still here.
0: Yeah.
1: And I've adapted my Feathercraft. Now I can just go to the store and buy things, and I'm still using the same processes of yesteryear, but, I've updated what I'm using, as in the fibres and that. So I'll come back now to the fishnet weaving. Do I teach it? No, because with coiled weaving, which is very exploited in Australia at the moment. Not quite sure where it comes from. Some say South Australia. Some say it comes from Yorta Yorta country and that was taken up the top end. But everybody's doing it. Everybody's weaving baskets using the coil technique. And I didn't want that to be the same with the fishnet weaving, because it belongs on the Murray River system across to the Coorong in South Australia. So if I teach people, and we've got some great teachers around, they'll go and do a workshop and the next day they're teaching it. So someone from Western Australia, for example, might be down here and they come and do a workshop, fishnet weaving. And then they take it back to Western Australia and they start teaching that. So then it's taken away from the storyline or where it belongs, if that makes sense.
0: Perfect sense, yeah.
1: And I guess I could explain that even better in saying that I was lucky enough to be chosen to go on a trip to Berlin last year and look at a fishnet that was in collections of one of the museums that William Blandowski collected on his trips from Gumbauer to Wentworth, I think it was. And looking at that fishnet, you could sort of say where it came from, you know. And I looked at other things that were in the collection as well, different stitches in baskets and that, and people that work in museums and that could say or acknowledge, oh, that comes from Queensland. No, that one comes from Victoria. That one comes from Tasmania. Whereas today, everyone's copying those stitches and those techniques. 100 years down the track, these items could end up in a museum collection somewhere. Where would they be returned to?
0: Yeah.
1: So, you know, that really brought to my mind when I went to Berlin. Okay, I might sound selfish in keeping this weaving technique to myself and only teaching those people that I think should have knowledge of it that live along the Murray River system or the waterways from here to the Coorong. They're the ones that should be taught that technique so that it stays along the waterways and not taken out of the storyline. Does that make sense? You know,
0: don't doubt yourself. That actually makes perfect cultural sense. You're keeping cultural integrity to the area from which it originated from.
1: Yeah.
0: I'm totally with you.
1: And I think it's important, especially after looking at these museums overseas and seeing artifacts or belongings that have been collected. Sometimes it's hard to know where do they belong. But, you know, you can get some sort of an idea by looking at the different stitches and the different fibres that were used.
0: Well, that's thank you for that. Like, it's really nice to know that there are artists out there that are creating art but also creating and keeping culture along their own specific line and nation in their area, which is great.
1: Thank you. I sort of didn't want to sound like I was being selfish.
0: No, not at all, please.
1: When sort of people ask me, oh, can you show me? And, sometimes I've just got to be blunt and say, look, are you, from the Murray River, are you a water person?
0: Yep. It's cold.
1: Yeah, and if they're not, then, why would you want to learn if you're living out in the desert, for example?
0: Yep.
1: You don't need to know how to weave a fishnet if you're living in the desert.
0: Totally get you. It's all right, Arnie. It's fantastic. I mean, I'm no one to reassure you, but at the same time, I can hear that you're aware that we've got listeners, and you're not wanting to sound a certain way. But we are Career Radio. We are about mob. We are about community, and we are about culture. So we understand and we respect.
1: Exactly.
0: And we thank you.
1: So. Yeah. Thank you.
0: That's all right. My pleasure. With the just going back to the veil and the actual knotting of your artwork that's there. Because it's about the waterways, can you just discuss? Is there any issues or connection with the waterways that you are currently facing or going through or happy about near where you are?
1: Well, they're always with because, things are changing all the time with climate change. I could go back to the fibres that were once used by our mobs way back. Mm. And again, looking at the collections in Berlin when I went to the museum there, those baskets that were woven, they still look like they'd just been woven. Mm. So the grasses they used, they were pretty good. Today, if I went back to a certain spot to harvest grasses, and my mum, being a Ngunnawal, she was a great weaver in making baskets, and that's from the sedge grasses, and that a gift that I didn't really get. I believe we all have a blueprint for certain gifts that we're entitled to, and then we should stick to those. Well, I do. It's just that I sort of got off track now. The fibres we, that we once used, when you go back to those places to harvest those grasses now, they might not be there anymore.
0: Mm.
1: You know, we have to contend with fences being put up, cattle and sheep, or around the lakes and that. I live near a lake that's, tourism, so they're constantly slashing the grasses down. So you can't get to them and pick them or harvest them before they're cut down. And chemicals. Chemicals that are making the grasses brittle and weak. So a basket, if you make a basket today, it's not going to last as long as those ones that are in the museum that you go and see that are hundreds of years old.
0: Well, and does your artwork at the Vale, in the Vale exhibition, does it speak towards that, do you feel, or is it still strongly connected with the whole here and after, the vibe? Like, as I spoke with Hannah yesterday, the connection of the Vale was like the afterlife and the now and the thin line between the next, the dreaming, I guess. And how does that then connect with the waterways and the actual title of the exhibition?
1: Yeah, well, gosh, that's a good question too. There's so many ways I can go with that one. I guess when I'm weaving, I'm thinking more of, okay, this is a process that our ancestors used to use. It was a tool that was once used to provide food. We can't use that tool any longer. So to keep that process alive and, still be able to do it, is we turn it into art, an art piece. We're still connecting to the past. By remembering, as I mentioned before about our ancestors, how they would have harvested the grasses to make the string, to weave the net, to make that tool to feed the mobs.
0: Yeah.
1: So sort of keeping that history, if you like, that past context, still alive, we've adapted to the fibres that we use today. But we can still think about, well, how did they do it back then? What did they use? And I guess that's a good thing for me, because it keeps reminding me of how our ancestors did things.
0: Mm. Yeah. Well,
1: yeah.
0: Alexander, thank you so much for your time this afternoon, and I really appreciate it. We've had a good insight into the making process, and obviously the heart behind it as well. So your soulful thinking in terms of keeping tradition and keeping true to tradition, and obviously sharing a belief. Are you going to be down there at the Vale? Have you, obviously they've had the opening and things like that. Are you going to be spending time in and around the exhibition over the next couple of months before its end in November?
1: It's ending in November, but keep an eye on the website, because I will be doing feather flower workshops around September. I think they've got me booked in.
0: Oh, great.
1: If anyone's looking for the Vale exhibition, it's in the Buxton Gallery on South Bank, between the National Gallery Victoria and ACCA in Melbourne. Not very hard to find. I mean, I found it. I'm from the country, so pretty easy to find if anyone's heading to Melbourne. A really great exhibition to go and have a look at.
0: Okay, great. If anybody wants to contact you, can they contact you through the gallery, or do you have social media at all? Or
1: possibly through the gallery.
0: Yep.
1: I do have social media. I am on Facebook, but that's about all, and everything's changing all the time. So
0: gallery's the best
1: I'm
0: one.
1: Not sure how long Facebook's going to be around. Yep. But, yeah, Facebook or through the gallery.
0: Awesome. Fantastic. Well, Aunty Glenda, thank you so much for your time this afternoon, and you've really shared a lot with us, and I'm very, very grateful.
1: Oh, thank you. Thanks for having me, and thanks for listening.
0: That's all right. My pleasure. All right, your mum. That was Nakanyari, legend Auntie Nakanyari. That was Auntie Brenda Nichols. Sorry, not Auntie Brenda, Auntie Glenda Nichols, and she is showcasing her artwork with The Veil down at Buxton Contemporary down in Melbourne. It's already started last week, and it goes through the 1st of November, and she has a September workshop. So look on the website and you should be able to find that. Don't go anywhere, guys. You're listening to Making Tracks.
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3: 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Thank you very much.

0: Hey, you mob. Want to get active and don't know where to start? Or maybe you fellas want to work up a sweat and have fun at the same time? Then come on down to Ilura Tony Mundine Gym at the Block Redfern. Yeah, that's right. We've reopened and we are bigger and better. 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
1: 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This is Squeezy Rider from Gadigal Country, my adopted mob. 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Much love to everyone.
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2: And we're back here from Koori Radio 93.7 FM, making tracks, Eastern Brown, and I've got a guest in-house, the deadly brother, Josh Keys. How are you, mate?
3: Yeah, good, man. How are you?
2: Good, good. Thanks so much for coming in. I realise, you know, everyone's busy these days, and to come in is a favour on my part, so I appreciate you.
3: No worries. You're always got time for Koori Radio.
2: Champion. Look, lately you've been doing some... I don't want to tell them. What have you been up to? Tell everyone what you've been up to.
3: Yeah, I've been gigging quite a lot, 2 to 3 a week, just trying to build up my live chops, really, and trying to increase my musicality. Been playing the piano, the bass, the drums, just trying to really become more intertwined with music and being able to make better music for myself. I've been working on a project called Forest Green, which is about an 8 or 9 track EP, and just been working on the first 2 single releases and what that social media release looks like, and yeah, I've been very busy.
2: Yeah, I mean, like 8 or 9 tracks, are we going to lean towards 9? What do you reckon?
3: There's one that, yeah, it's a folk record, but there's this one very jazzy, completely out of genre track that I've made and I really love, but don't quite know yet if it really fits the concept of the album. So I'm on the fence about the 8 or 9. It would definitely be 8.
2: Okay, cool. Do we have a potential release date for that one? Or?
3: Yeah, the first single release will be on May the 2nd.
2: Mm-hmm.
3: Doing a little cheeky preview soon on this station here of a unmastered demo of it.
2: Love it.
3: Yeah, but that's called Corruptible.
2: Yep.
3: And then second single should probably follow maybe a month or two after that release.
2: Sure. That's awesome. Now, not only are you doing that, you're also hosting a songwriting camp. Is that's right? Can you let the mob know about this? I have mentioned it a couple of times on air, but I just, through your own words, is always best.
3: Yeah. Oh, thank you. Yeah, I'm doing a songwriting 10-week boot camp at Redfern Community Centre. In that boot camp, it's about 3 or 4 weeks of pretty rigorous music theory fundamentals, and then 3 or 4 weeks of collaborative writing, going into breakout groups, writing lyrics, kind of exploring what kind of sounds we want to make and explore for our songs. And then the final 2 weeks are a little bit of a recording session where every student can get their own version, mastered, mixed version of a track. So yeah, we're running the second intake of that pretty soon. Haven't figured out the dates and term dates just yet, but it'll be on the What's On Sydney website. You can just type in Songwriting Camp with Josh Keys.
2: Nice. And same venue. Gonna be down there at the community center.
3: Yeah.
2: Nice. How are you finding the turnout so far? You got a few people down there?
3: Yeah, it was actually a lot more than anticipated. We had about 9 or 10 days from when the program was starting to when it got put up on the What's On Sydney website. So we made the decision to keep the bookings open for 2 weeks rather than 1 week, just so we could get a full class. And that was a mistake, because not only did I get a full class, I got about 3 classes worth of people. So
2: hey,
3: I had to break out into another day, which was awesome. But it was a really great turnout. Yeah.
2: That's positive.
3: Yeah.
2: That's fantastic.
3: Thank you.
2: That's awesome. I'm with you. Like, Redfern, there's like communities all around Redfern, like communities with the community center. But to have 3 class full,
3: yeah,
2: that shows that people are wanting to write and express and get amongst it.
3: Definitely. And like I say, I think people are really yearning for, you know, authentic art, authentic expression. And I think that is reflecting in people wanting to partake in more arts or music, or yeah, any kind of self exploration like that.
2: Yeah, nice. Gig wise, you know, you're doing 2 or 3 gigs. I ran into you at Emore TAFE a couple of months ago, and yep, you know, I kind of got all excited. I was well. I mean, when I heard the way that you treat that guitar, mate, it was fantastic to see you play. And those of you that that know Josh know how he plays. You have a very distinct eclectic style of, I might say the word manipulating the instrument.
3: I like the sound of that.
2: Yeah, you manipulate the instrument. It's not just as the playing the guitar, like strumming the strings, like you're beating it, and you got the slide happening, and you got the taps, and it actually genuinely got excited when I saw you there. So it was great to have to see the crowd that was listening to you and have that environment around you. Have you got any kind of major gigs coming up as well that people might want to know about?
3: Yeah, I have definitely been a lot lazier than I wanted to be with getting my gigs. I've kind of been pretty content just playing a high number of probably the kind of lower quality gigs, but I'm starting to now look at doing opening shows and potentially even ticketed events for my own music. And I'll be opening for the Green Hand Band April 9th at Lazy Bones Lounge.
2: Deadly.
3: Deadly Aboriginal reggae band, and I'm super happy to open for them. Yeah.
2: Nice. I'm sure Tim Gray will be.
3: Tim Gray.
2: he'll be in and amongst it, and you're in good hands with Tim.
3: Yeah, 100%.
2: Awesome. Well, mate, thank you so much for coming in today. I really appreciate your time. I know that you're in between gigs as well, so you're in between doing the songwriting camp and your normal TAFE and everyday life.
3: Yeah.
2: Pretty hectic. It's pretty hectic. It's awesome. So thanks again, and can't wait to hear more music from you.
3: Thank you very much.
2: Make sure it comes here first, all right?
3: In the first place.
2: Yeah, let's do it. Love it. Thanks, bro. Kooi Radio 93.7 FM.

Yeah, I'm here, listen close. Respect is earned, so hold it to the utmost. I, the God that transforms my life. Through struggling times, I reach for the skies. Through it all, I try to breathe. Whatever strengths are taken from me. Takes a tribe, a community to raise the next village chief. Value is held within ourselves, not the cost that they want to sell. Blessed to be alive, I'm living well. A family man growing lives unfulfilled.

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For

0: I'm Ben Moroney from the MacArthur Greens. 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

0: easy go. Getting by is only thing that we know. Up front, front row. Sell shows but can never sell souls in this. No lie, bro, I put that on mums. Like, look at all the shit we overcome. Now I'm getting to the bread, no crumbs. I could be gang gang, but I'm better on ones or facts.
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5: From the C Magazine studios in Bradenton, Florida, welcome to Indigenous in Music. I'm your host, Larry Kay, from the Ho-Chunk Nation. Tonight, in our spotlight interview, we welcome Raven Reed, a powerful voice from the Mikisew Cree Nation. Raven shares her story through music, storytelling, and activism. Her debut album, Waiting for Change, dives deep into the themes of resilience, healing, and Indigenous identity. Join us as we explore her sound and her story. Stay tuned, it happens in 25 minutes. So until then, let's get ready and start spinning you 2 hours of the best of tunes from our Indigenous musicians. I'm ready. You ready? Let's hook it up.
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5: Let's get the show started with music from Raven Reed and the new album. Here is A Johnny Cash Night.

That's brand new from Raven Reed. She's going to be here in 25 minutes. All right, Alicia, Kaylee, New Beginnings. I'm Larry Kay. We are Indigenous in Music.

That's music from Blue Dog from Minneapolis. Joni Buffalohead taking the lead. Hey, right now, if you ever want to get a hold of me, feel free to email me at larry@indigenousandmusic.com and I'll email you back. Let's hook it up. Here's Susan Aglewhart.

Oh yeah, Chantal Ducart, Feel So Good. All right, here we go. Music now from Sebastian Gaskin. Best part. I'm Larry Kay. We are Indigenous in Music.

Yeah, music from Carlos Santana and the Isley Brothers. I remember. We're going to take a short break, and when we return, our guest, Raven Reed, will be in the spotlight. We'll be right back. We are the Music Makers, bringing the medicine that you need and makes you feel good. We are Indigenous in

Take Indigenous in Music with Larry K wherever you go. Whether you're traveling or on the move, you can find us on your smart speaker or your favorite streaming apps. Just tune in, turn it up, and enjoy the journey. Indigenous in Music.

0: That was music from Raven Reed, Brand New, and that was The Government Song. In case you're just tuning in, Raven was just here and stopped by in our spotlight.
1: Welcome to Indigenous

0: That's Logan so Stats, Dead Man, off his A Light in the Attic album. All right, Julian Taylor, Ain't Life Strange. I'm Larry Kay.
1: Hiding away from life and the constant struggles that we face each day.

struggle with all the men to feed ain't my strength. Ain't my strength. Further away from what really matters, hurting the crucial emotions that we've gathered. A hidden passage, a dark and hollow language.

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We are Indigenous in Music.

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8: Winter is knocking. We are bringing the fire. Caribbean mixes, soca, dancehall, with just the right...

As Nali and her family flew high in the sky, a strong wind pushed and pulled them. Nali was tired and she found it hard to fly in a straight line. Her sister smiled at her and said, "Keep up, Nali. You can do it." Nali closed her eyes and tried as hard as she could. She flapped and flapped her wings as the wind pushed and pulled. When she opened her eyes, her family was nowhere to be seen. "Oh no," she cried and looked around her. She saw blue sky and big clouds. Below her, she saw rivers and trees and grasslands, but she couldn't see her family. Nali said to herself, "Oh Nali, you must have flown in circles and now you're lost." 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While she sat in a tree, Nali saw a strange sight. A group of grey baby elephants were playing with a baby giraffe. The baby elephants flapped their giant ears back and forth. The baby giraffe flapped her tiny ears back and forth. The baby elephants stomped their big feet. Then the baby giraffe stomped her little hooves. The baby elephants lifted their trunks and made a trumpet sound. And the baby giraffe lifted her head and made a funny squeak. As they came closer, Nali said, "Excuse me, my name is Nali. I'm an Arctic tern. I'm very far from home and I've lost my family. Can you help me find them?" The baby giraffe stretched her neck right up and smiled at Nali and said, "I'm Tembo. I'm a baby elephant. Don't worry, we'll look after you." Nali asked her, "But Tembo, aren't you a giraffe?" And Tembo replied, "Oh no, in my heart, I'm just the same as my friends. I'm a baby elephant."

0: In what's being hailed as the most significant statement on Aboriginal rights by any Australian Prime Minister, Paul Keating has admitted responsibility for the destruction of Aboriginal culture and society.
1: And as I say, the starting point might be to recognise that the problem starts with us, the non-Aboriginal Australians. It begins, I think, with an act of recognition. Recognition that it was we who did the dispossessing. We took the traditional lands and smashed the traditional way of life. We brought the diseases and the alcohol. We committed the murders. We took the children from their mothers. We practiced discrimination and exclusion. It was our ignorance and our prejudice. We failed to make the most basic human response and enter into their hearts and minds. We failed to ask, how would I feel if this was done to me?

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They say crocodile tears, I got crocodile eyes. 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

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The rest, they all got their butts.

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I'm inviting you to join me every week in our Two Buffalo Studios in Sarasota, Florida. 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

Sergeant Hurley killed Murungi Dumaji, and then the system sets him free. So until there is justice, there is just us, or is it just me? I don't think so.

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Why don't you give my brother a job? The PM's gonna save us. I send the cops and the military to behave us. 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I send the cops and the military to behave

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2: 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Hey, Cap. 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

Keep thinking shit gon' get better. Had to make it through the rain, cause life don't stop for the weather. Had to change my life around, cause I forgot my endeavors. 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I kiss her hair when she asleep. 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When she was just a newborn, I was out here.

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To the families of the indigenous brothers and sisters that have been victims of this sickening reoccurring trend that's better known as death in custody. For the ones mistreated by the law and the justice system, rest in peace, you're gone but you're never forgotten. 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
1: 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My people die in custody at an alarming rate, and it seems that fish nobody cares. So I just wanna ask the question, can you tell me why?

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1: Okay, fellas, everyone.
2: 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Testing one.
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1: Call me Wally, this way I'm at. I wear my NRL baseball cap. Come out of my team if you know what I mean. To be the captain, that's my dream.
0: My name is Keith from McKinney Street. I walk and still still beat the beat. When the crow's here, I shake a leg. This is my rhyme and that's what I said. When the tree go, we got a river and swim. When we go fishing, we catch a brim. When the river's off, we jump off the bridge. When we get out, we play some beach.
2: But watch out for the speed. I meet the gang and I'm almost 10. I'm a Ben Ackler like Jackie Chan.
1: Mendel is my name, I like to do backflips. Listen to the words that come from Molly. Jump off the bridge and I fly the ditch. When I catch a fish, I put it in the fridge.
2: My name is Buddy, I can't stand still. From Kenya, Scobo, to Broken Hill. I've been moving around from town to town. And this is how I get down.
0: One tree up without a river swim. When we go fishing, we catch the brim. When the river's low, we jump off the bridge. When we get home, we play some dig. When the tree go, we go to river and swim. When we go fishing, we catch the brim. When the river's low, we jump off the bridge. When we get home, we play some dig. We play some dig. We play some dig. We play some dig. We play some dig. When the tree go, we go to river and swim. When we go fishing, we catching a brim. When the river's low, we jump off the bridge. When we get home, we play some dig.

Bumali is the longest running Aboriginal owned and run arts organisation dedicated to supporting New South Wales Aboriginal language groups. 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

0: because people in Australia don't have the understanding of
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3: Testing one.
4: One, two, three, four.

0: 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When the river's large, we jump off the bridge. When we get home, we play some dish. When the street over the river swim. When we go fishing, we catch in the brim. When the river's large, we jump off the bridge. When we get home, we play some dish.
1: Call me Wally, this way I'm at. I wear my NRL baseball cap. Tell them out of my team if you know what I mean. To be the captain, that's my dream.
2: My name is Keith from McKinney Street. I walk and stilts to beat the beat. When the crew's here, I shake a leg. This is my rhyme and that's what I said.
0: When the street up, we go to river and swim. When we go fishing, we catch in the brim. When the river's on, we jump off the bridge. When we get out, we play some beach.
3: But watch out on speed. I meet the gang and I'm almost 10. I'm a Ben Ackler like Jackie Chan.
4: Mendel is my name. I like to do backflips. Listen to the words that come from Wally. Jump off the bridge and I fly the ditch. When I catch a fish, I put it in the fridge.
5: My name is Buddy. I can't stand still. From Kenya, Scobo, to Golden Hill. I've been moving around from town to town. And this is how I get down.
0: On the street up without a river swim. When we go fishing, we catch in the brim. When the river's on, we jump off the bridge. When we get home, we play some dish. When the street up without a river swim. When we go fishing, we catch in the brim. When the river's on, we jump off the bridge. When we get home, we play some dish. We play some dish. We play some dish. We play some dish. We play some dish. When the street up without a river swim. When we go fishing, we catch in the brim. When the river's low, we jump off the bridge. When we get home, we play some deep.
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1: Arohaki te tangata, love to the people. 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Drop by, hang out. 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Tangata Whenua, Kuri Radio.
2: Yeah. What up, MySpace? Mr. Bird's a cappella. Yeah. Just a little something because I'm bored. Yeah, CC fam, what up? Album dropping soon. CC album dropping soon. It's going to be ill. It's going to be wicked. It's going to be all that.
3: Yeah.
2: You know what I'm saying? Be dropping soon. And it's going to blow you away. So check it out. Yeah, a cappella. Yeah. Used to be a French dweller, black fella, no trendsetter. Has the times really changed for the better? Stop and think for a minute. The half caste was an outcast as the ballander let the spell go. The black still haunted by the past, say we gotta let it go, but our fam was murdered. Then the land spirit drifts in the angst. The pain stains a black thought like a bloody shank. I've been thinking like, something wicked gonna come this way. When a ripple calls that wave, you better move out that way. Or get caught up in the racial politics. The business etiquette got you wrapped in that white rhetoric. A fat chance that you wade in the black betterment. So the brothers on the block still sipping in the park, mom still singing till the pigs come sniffing and we locked up, lights out, hearts up, kicking. Another death by the blue hands, a tombstone of a kid in the mother's glance. Rest in peace to a 20-something year old. You wonder why we walk around scorn, be warned that the land spirits failed with the anger, cause his killers still weren't free on a land, bruh. Now not to be pessimistic, but the land could be intrinsic to a way of living if your fools would just listen.
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2: You just won't listen. I'm trying to escape the enlistment of evil visions, cause the devil keeps changing his description. But it's often depicted the opposite in our education systems and curriculums. So what I'm spitting, what I'm kicking, what I'm delivering is the truth. When I recruit in the booth for my people, as long as we are never equal, we will always be struggling. Aboriginal people, stand up and take your freedom, cause it'll never be a given. Once again, Mr. Bird's in the booth. And as the pen drips, then the page flips with the words of a soul writer.
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0: it to the family and friends that didn't get to see us make it to this point. 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We thank you. Shout out. 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

0: got a lot of love, I can use a ton. 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
1: 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Y'all can have to worry, you won't be alone.
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Ultimo Gadigal Country'den herkese selam. 25 yılını dolduran Courier Radio'ya sevgilerimi ve saygılarımı yolluyorum. 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Herkese

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1: Oh, McDonald had a file. Now down there no more. Rockin' your boys are back with another track. Show you what it's all about, so scream and shout.
2: Yeah! Rockin' G! Rockin' G!
1: Rockin' your boys are back with another track. Show you what it's all about, so scream and shout.
2: Yeah! Rockin' G! Rockin' G!
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Hey you mob, want to get active and don't know where to start? Or maybe you fellas want to work up a sweat and have fun at the same time? Then come down to the Allura Tony Mundine Gym at the Block, Redfern. Yeah, that's right, we have reopened and we're bigger and better. Trial one of our classes or use the equipment. You might want to book our sauna for some R&R, or you can even bring the Jar Gyms down for a free kids class. There's something on for everyone. 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

0: 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I just want to wish everybody at Crew Radio a happy 25th birthday. 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

Mama always said, don't be scared, be prepared. Best to know yourself, cause this world ain't fair. Reason why we left there, same thing you see here. 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Nothing really changed, man, just a different town. 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

0: they get you. Yeah, this world's messed up, but believe it's up to us to make it better.
1: I know it's a lot. It's a lot to think about and hold, love and hate. Just old habits. Some thoughts you can't grab at, you know. You just gotta let it go. That's it. Just let it go.

This year's revision for regrowth. 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No father at home, so she was never shown how it felt to be a daughter that's loved and supported. I see her beauty, but in her eyes it's a different story. That's been told time and time again, still we ignore it. But don't let them clip your wings, sis. On the bigger, better things, sis. A queen don't need a crown to see that she a queen, just a mind that she can dream with. So chase your dream, sis. Cause I believe you can achieve and be all you wanna be, sis. And when you're weak, speak these words to the mirror and remember who you be, sis.

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0: Yeah.
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0: port so that we could open those doors for you, fellas. We open those doors. Would it be education? Would it be good jobs? Would it be other things there so that you could get in there and change the system for us, for your people? So you get in there and you fight tooth and nail to change the system to suit us. Now we know that those doors are open, that the biggest employer of Aboriginal people in this country is the government. What we've got to do is get into those young people's minds and into those young Aboriginal people who are in those jobs now and say to them, you're not changing out the system to suit us. You're there and you're making it comfortable for yourself and you're failing us, you're failing your ancestors. That's something that we can do. That's something that we must do.
1: What do we want?
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1: When do we want it?
2: Now.
1: What do we want?

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0: All is not forgotten when someone is forgiven. Words I say to soften up the hardness that I'm living. And I hate to say indifference is becoming my religion, but I haven't learned to pray in ways to satisfy tradition. When I think about identity, I think about my language. How my folks were taught, it would be to my advantage. To learn a foreign tongue, they could not foresee the damage. Damn shame when it happens, you don't see it till it passes. So where's all the support for Anishinaabemowin in classes? Assimilation tactics left no room for us to practice, and I really wish I could adjust. Yeah, I really wish I could have just listen with my heart and not my ego. I was fragile, conditioned by the world to think my culture wasn't passed down. But I learned the generosity, send my genealogy. So fuck all the bureaucracy and keep all your apologies. I know you're sorry, cause you're more lost than me. Your land's across the ocean and I'm right where I should be. And I reckon this damnation will force reconciliation down the throats of our survivors and the people it's displacing. I know you're sorry, and now you call on me to fix the broken hearts created by your policies. And these are the things that I think I know why I am. But a leaf on a tree that grows with roots in the ground, like a seed that's sown in the dirt of the earth, is where I was born. It's where I will return when this journey ends, that I've earned what I've learned. So tell me to get over it, I'm so fucking over it. Steal everything in sight and teach me about private ownership. Bleach everything you like and teach me about pride of ownership. Leach my inherent rights and tell me that I never owned this shit. As generations pass, you'll act as if you never noticed it. Well, there's kids committing suicide as a way out of the hopelessness. I know you're sorry, say you're not to blame. Fill your heart to brim with guilt, but now announce a shame. Break branches off of family trees and tell us times have changed. But the focus of this genocide at root remains intact. So instead of killing Indian kids, why don't we kill this Indian act?
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0: 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And here we go again, can you please tell me why?
1: Oh, hold on, one sec.

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this again. 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

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Someone always wants to talk. Someone always looking for someone to listen. Today I'm at Mediterranean.

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Putting the spirit back into Sydney.

brother is free, braver than me. 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

0: Hey, you mob. Want to get active and don't know where to start? Or maybe you fellas want to work up a sweat and have fun at the same time? Then come on down to Illawarra Tony Mundine Gym at the Block Redfern. Yeah, that's right. We've reopened and we are bigger and better. 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Or you can even bring the Jarjums down to our free kids classes. 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
3: This is Koori Radio News with KL. The Minjeriba, Morgumpan Elders and Council are calling on the Senate to give priority to the establishment of a national independent First Nations-led truth-telling and healing commission, with a focus on addressing all forms of First Nations disadvantage. The Elders in Council supports the Walk for Truth from Naarm to Canberra starting April 19, urging the federal government to commit to addressing racism and harm caused to First Nations peoples in the wake of the recent neo-Nazi attacks at Camp Sovereignty and attempted bombing at Boorloo on January 26. MMEIC Director Dow Rusker says the failure of the 2023 Voice referendum has exposed high levels of racism across Australia, and the reappeal of treaty and truth-telling pathways in different jurisdictions emphasises the need for a national commitment to reconciliation and truth-telling as a way forward to healing. Here's the report.
4: Thanks, Kirsten, and firstly, hello to all the listeners out there. Hello to all the Koori mob down there, Sri Redfern. Just for some of you, just to start with, from the son of Donna Rusker, who spent a lot of time down there throughout the 70s with a lot of years down there. She's got sisters and brothers that living around the Redfern area. Yeah, full respect to you all. I'm a Gurumpal Jandabal, Agarabal, and Nunugul Gubbi Gubbi Guri from the southeast Queensland here. I'm also part of the Quanamooka. I live on the Stradbroke Island in Moreton Bay. And I'm a director on Minjeriba Morgumpan Elders and Council.
3: Fantastic. Thank you so much. And so the Elders and Council are calling on the Australian Senate to establish a national independent First Nations-led truth-telling and healing commission. Can you tell us what that would look like for you?
4: Oh, yeah, that's right. No, we've been circulating the petition around now for a couple of weeks, and due to our own experiences and what we've observed occurring nationally across the continent here in the last several years following the failure of the Voice referendum, we've seen this sort of escalation of increasing racism and also perpetrated violence targeting First Nations people, and it's all relative also to what's going on internationally at the moment and the major impacts that are occurring there. And we've been for some time trying to facilitate proper processes to get justice for our First Nations people, and it's been happening now for decades. And unfortunately, due to the lack of response we're seeing by way of our national commitment, we're seeing a lot of our own people, and not just on the islands here, but across the regions, experiencing further disadvantage. And we're also seeing the justice systems, youth and adult, being filled up with young First Nations people. And that's very unfortunate, because following the history that our ancestors experienced, there's still a lot of harm and suffering being caused for First Nations people all over this country due to systemic racism and institutional discrimination, and how embedded racism still is in the constituents of this nation, of Australia. And we feel, due to what we had planned here several years ago with our commitments to the Queensland Bill of the Pathways to Treaty and the Truth Telling and Healing Commission, and our community was ready to start telling all of our historical truths. And as most would know, the first act of the recently elected State Premier of Queensland, he committed to the immediate repeal of the Pathways and Truth Telling and Healing Bill. And as well as that, he introduced the adult time for adult crime law, which has had really severe impacts across First Nations communities. There's been not a lot of commitment adhered to or even announced with regards to First Nations Aboriginal affairs nationally following the voice referendum's failure. We think that the priority for the nation should be, as well as for ourselves and our needs to be able to heal, is for the federal government to commit to legislation to allow for a First Nations independent truth-telling and healing commissioner's inquiry.
2: When I think about even the work that's happened with the Yuruk Justice Commission in, or Truth-Telling Commission in Victoria with the First Peoples of Assembly, in that same week that the framework was actually signed over, we saw a shift in the age of youth in Victoria being sentenced and jailed for life at 14, as well as the attack of the far right or black shirts that went in and assaulted First Nations women at Camp Sovereignty. And we didn't hear anything from the Prime Minister in relation to that. Do you have faith that having a National Truth-Telling Commission, their findings and their key recommendations would actually be on it?
4: Well, I'm hoping so, and I'm hoping that it's something that could be committed to as a need of human morality. And we know the importance of truth with regards to the major principles of conscience and how that then informs human morality. But we also know how, and we see it quite often now, and we're seeing it internationally as well, where actions and commitments are done where truth is more or less construed to allow for violent behaviours, and a sort of a repeat of what's occurred historically with colonial violence, and it allows for these behaviours to occur which are about power and about control, and it involves a lot of injustice, international injustice as well as human rights injustice, and it's all legally condoned as being what's necessary and being what's needed to be done for the sake of things such as economy and power and control. And when we look back at this country here and ourselves, and following those couple of events that you mentioned, especially the truth on the camp and NAM, the Camp Sovereignty, and the attack on women, and also in the presence of children, and how that was led by a neo-Nazi group, we've seen a rise in that in Queensland also, and we see now through media, especially through social media, a lot of blatant racism being displayed in many, many forms towards First Nations people. And we haven't really seen the Prime Minister try and address it. And we also seen what occurred in the tragedy of the Bondi massacre. And very, very sad, very horrific, and our condolences always to those people that have suffered the most from that tragedy. But that wasn't the first of those types of massacres that have occurred in this country, and now people have been subjected to many of them across the previous century. And crimes of genocide are also part of what this country has legally facilitated against First Nations people, along with the rest. But there's never been any emphasis put on that. And when we look at the importance of truth-telling, and we look at the fact that there is a lot of these historical crimes of injustice that are just morally condoned and accepted as being necessary for the establishment of nations such as Australia, and we also see it happening at the moment with the Palestine-Israel conflicts, further than that, and with the Middle Eastern conflicts that are growing also. Back here in this country, our First Nations people have never been given the opportunity to receive any form of justice, which is just allowing for continued suffering to elevate further and our disadvantage to increase enormously. Truth-telling is the way to start a process, and no one should fear truth. The federal government should not fear truth. And then when we look at days like the 26th of January celebrations every single year that occur for Australians, while there's tens of thousands of us on the streets demonstrating that day as being Invasion Day, that's an obvious need for change. And what can inform that change is a proper First Nations-led Truth-Telling and Healing Commission inquiry.
2: After the Voice referendum failed, the Prime Minister pretty much dismissed any federal treaty or national treaty or truth-telling journey, and basically said it was left up to the states and territories to just sort that out because we don't have a Bill of Rights or that, you know, United Nations Declaration of Rights, Human Rights for First Nations people. It's not in legislation here in Australia. And it just seems like the Prime Minister just dropped the whole lot and kind of wiped his hands to it. So do you feel like there should be some form of class action or compensation for damages caused because of the way that all of it has been treated, even with the lack of bipartisan support?
4: Without a doubt, it's caused a lot of damage. And when you look at what gave the indication to the Prime Minister to take that view that there's no need to prioritise any First Nations affairs in this country, it was the outcome of the Voice referendum and the fact that the mass majority of every single state and territory voted in opposition to that process occurring. And since then, and what we've seen, as I mentioned earlier, there's been this escalation of racism, as if it's all right now to display blatant open racism to First Nations people in this country. But then also following what occurred in that tragic moment of the Bondi massacre and the Prime Minister's commitment there to consider and establish a Royal Commission to investigate. On top of that, we've seen these hate speech policies facilitate criminal legislation implementation here in the state of Queensland. And all these things are occurring, but there's no actual prioritising any need to any form of commitment, such as a truth-telling commission process that's going to allow for address to all of the First Nations disadvantages and the harm and the suffering that's been generationally caused to be addressed effectively. And that's a bit unfortunate when we think about it. And if we think about Australia as a nation and the fact that we have tens of millions celebrate on the 26th of January every year. Australia as a nation is a nation that only comprises of around 13 to 14 generations of occupation. For First Nations people, based on the evidence that's been accessible and analysed and provided through science, verifiable evidence, our people have been on this country for no less than 65,000 years. And our occupation spanned across well over 3,000 generations. And that's such an important part of human culture that's disregarded and ignored simply for the sake of Australians to be able to maintain all of their rights and interests and privileges as a part of a Commonwealth colonial nation. And the only way that that could be addressed, again, is through proper morally and politically acceptable truth-telling process. And that process can inform so much. And that process can inform what might be necessary in a national treaty with First Nations people. It can inform how a lot of the disadvantages that we're facing can be addressed and decreased for First Nations people. It could also inform what's necessary to be committed to by way of justice reinvestment, and I know that there's a federal commitment to that already. And from justice reinvestment, that can inform what are the necessary legal reforms that might have to be implemented to allow for proper equality and justice restoration in this country to occur.
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1: 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So, yeah, get out there and more information, like it's there, like a Healthy Mob New South Wales, there's heaps to find and resources there too for supports.
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8: This is Koori Radio News with KL. The treaty conversation hasn't gone away when it comes to advancing sovereign rights and self-determination for First Nations people across Australia. The current New South Wales State Government has made a commitment to support the New South Wales Treaty Commission to facilitate conversations to determine if treaty or other forms of peacekeeping agreements are a way forward for communities across the state. New South Wales Treaty Commissioner Aidan Ridgway says it is time to stand up for what's long overdue. He says the treaty process is a long-term cycle and needs time to work through, so communities can address local issues for clans and nations before any further conversations are had with the state government.
9: The New South Wales government made a commitment before the last state election that they would want to engage with the Aboriginal community in New South Wales to talk about the idea of a treaty, and if Aboriginal people are interested in that, then what the process might look like. So this is some commitment that was made before the Fail Voice referendum. The government were, I think, serious about wanting to do that, and they've set out a two-year process. We've been, myself and Commissioner Naomi Moore have been on the road now for some time. We've been to 37 different communities across the state and run more than 40 different sort of community workshops and sessions in order to find out from people, Aboriginal people in New South Wales, do they want a treaty, and if so, what that should look like. So the conversation that's been started has really been done from an independent viewpoint. We're independent of government, although we provide them with a report at the end of a 12-month process. And it's really just to sort of dig into the details of what people are saying to us. We've been on the road now for more than 6 months of a 12-month consultation process. It's been designed at arm's length from government, so it doesn't follow that traditional government fly-in, fly-out model approach. And it's about embedding ourselves in community and getting to as many people as we can, not just the biggest organisations or the loudest voice in the room. We've attempted to be visiting the prison population in a number of prisons across the state. We've met with a number of youth that are in detention centres, mums and bubs, elders separately, in order to make sure that we get a good cross-representation of the voices, but hear what a treaty means from their perspective. And so far it's been quite good in terms of the response of what people are saying. There's a lot of mistrust when it comes to looking at what the government's motive might be. But also, I think what's coming through clearly are probably four things as we're sort of midway through the process now. One is recognition that sovereignty was never ceded. So there's a very clear view coming through consistently with various communities and various First Nation groups, that people also see country as the foundation of law, identity and governance, and that being the basis for wanting to sit down and talk with government. The importance of self-determination and cultural authority, what that might look like, and then looking at an intergenerational reset, particularly with a young, growing Aboriginal population, how to engage them in the process, knowing that this might be some years off, how to build that capacity, but also working with young people, giving them capacity and skills and support them as part of possibly a future process.
4: I do want to talk a bit more about the government's commitment, but when we look at, say, now Victoria's treaty, they've opened up a statewide treaty as well as traditional owner treaties, which seems to be favoured by many communities that I've spoken with over the years. Is that a pathway that's being discussed in conversation in New South Wales?
9: Well, we've looked at the Victorian experience and analysed what process they went through over the past 14, 15 years. We recognise that whilst New South Wales and Victoria have similarities in terms of the Aboriginal community structure and profile, how it operates and works, in New South Wales it's also quite different in the sense that we've had a land council system around for the good part of the last three decades, and the number of groups are quite diverse in New South Wales. So it means sort of having to approach it slightly differently. But I think if anything, there's some learnings and insights in relation to looking at that process of engagement with government. Plus also, I think, an understanding around what communities themselves need to do and sit down and talk through a lot of the issues, resolve where there might be some issues that might get in the way of treaty conversations. And I think from that perspective, we've certainly taken that as a learning experience in more recent times. But we also look at the Treaty of Waitangi, nation, First Nation treaty making in places like British Columbia, which are happening on a regular basis, and then some of the historic treaty outcomes, whether it's the US or other parts of Canada, all of them being thrown into the mix as a way of assisting us in having that conversation with Aboriginal people in New South Wales.
4: I've spoken to many First Nations people, not only here across Australia, but also overseas, and some of those treaties that were quite old on Turtle Island aren't working documents. They're set where one elder that went and visited community over there was saying that some communities are still receiving a blanket and $5, you know, which was the original treaty. There hasn't been any changes. Would you think that even to have a treaty, even a federal treaty, that would have to be a living document that where there would need to be change?
9: Well, that's certainly the approach that we've taken. We've started out the process by adopting as a guide and as the standards the United Nations Declaration on the Rights of Indigenous Peoples, but also looking at modern treaty making versus historic treaty making. And that is that this isn't about looking at the past two centuries. We recognise that it also has to be about looking at the lived experience and circumstances of communities that exist now. What would it mean from their perspective? So we see it as a living document, as an outcome, because there's obviously a lot more complexity that you've got to work through in terms of a range of different government policy and legislation and other laws that are already in place. How do we operate in that environment, and how do we operate on an equal platform so that it's not sort of relegated to a secondary or third consideration as part of the policy landscape in which a treaty is expected to operate?
4: Mm. I was thinking about the United Nations Declaration of the Rights of Indigenous People, and is that something that you'd like to see implemented on a state, in state legislation, so there are better protections for human rights?
9: Well, we've adopted as our approach, and we've also sort of said to government that this is something I think that governments need to look at, not just to try and come up with a patchwork approach to responding to any positivity shown by any Aboriginal community about wanting to enter into a treaty negotiation. There's got to be consistency. There's got to be coherency across the front. The last thing we need is competing policies that don't work side by side. And because we're not starting from day one, it's about resolving some of the things that have ended up becoming either tensions in the way that policy works and law. For example, how does the Land Rights Act and the Native Title Act work side by side when each of them seek the same end outcome in terms of land justice, but the pathways to resolve them are quite different, and it does create some tensions in terms of schemes that came earlier that were done on a very different basis to what came out of the Mabo judgment, which was many years later.
8: You're listening to Koori Radio News with KL. I'm talking with Commissioner Aidan Ridgway from the New South Wales Treaty Commission, who has been speaking about the first steps of a statewide consultation with community members to determine if a treaty pathway is a way forward to engage a relationship with the New South Wales state government. Coming up, we'll be speaking about the commitment of the New South Wales government and the call for bipartisan support for a treaty pathway.
4: I know that you would be aware of the changes that have been made in Queensland and the Northern Territory in relation to the Treaty Acts being reappealed and all that hard work that has been done over the years to get to a certain point and the treaty has been dismissed. Is that something that concerns you with a state election looming next year in New South Wales?
9: It is a worrying sign. I think that if governments are serious about entering into a process of ongoing talks and conversations around treaty, there's got to be a demonstration of good faith, and good faith is across the board. So it's not just about sort of making a very loose commitment to the conversation and then deciding that it might be all too hard. I think that if you're going to open up what is a really big, big question, governments and opposition have to expect that there's going to be some big answers coming back from community. So we've not shied away from trying to identify what those issues are, because they're essential to, I think, resolving and dealing with issues that have always been there. We can't just address it from the perspective of Australian citizenship and just look at the issues around closing the gap. We've also got to understand and appreciate what does a 65,000-year history and ancestry mean? How does that get accommodated in terms of the idea of First Nations citizenship and Australian citizenship being combined together?
4: You're halfway through your conversation and consultation process. When you do put your report together and you do have your recommendations for that, if there is a push for a treaty from the community, would you like to see a Treaty Act legislated in New South Wales?
9: Well, I think the mechanism for getting there is something that's part of a conversation that's still yet to be had. We can't determine that for government. I think that government really have to look at what the best pathway through is. Our recommendations, of course, would be there needs to be a phase two here. We can't do in 12 months what the Victorian Aboriginal people did in 14 years. So that means that there has to be time to not just identify the issues, but for community to workshop those issues. Because a lot of what's required goes also back to trying to resolve some of the disputes that exist within communities, resolving issues around what does cultural governance decision-making mean when it comes to who speaks for country, how do we recognise eldership, and even more contemporary issues around Aboriginal identity. There needs to be certainty around if a treaty is about looking at a negotiated agreement between parties. Identifying the parties is absolutely essential from a First Nations perspective.
4: We talk about those processes around clans and nations sorting out business before, you know, a treaty is actually frameworks developed. What would you like to say to people in the community who might feel a bit reluctant to get involved because there are differing opinions? What would you like to say in relation to support that's available?
9: Well, at the current time, because government are only looking at this as part of a 2-year commitment with a 12-month consultation process, there are no guarantees out the other side. The government have an opportunity to look at the interim report and certainly the final report to think about what it may take to the next state election in March of next year. But there's also, I think, an opportunity to understand that in order for community to engage in this process, it can't be something that's done quickly and hastily without any real forethought about what it means for communities themselves. I think that there'd be an injustice if it were thrust upon communities without support for building capacity, without understanding that it is very much an intergenerational project. It's not just looking at a funding agreement in a 12-month cycle. And so we need to, I think, approach it with sensibility and with caution, understanding that there are going to be things that can go on the table and other things that might be much more difficult. So setting up, I think, a very clear process and a roadmap, I think, is essential as part of our final report, but I think also the sorts of recommendations we'd be making to government. Governments think in short-term cycles. I think treaties are much more long-term. I think the thing at this stage is that we've been getting a very good response from all different communities across the state. There's a range of views being put forward, but the general feel is that people feel that it's worthwhile having this conversation. Even though there is mistrust and a apprehension around where it might lead, people do feel, I think, still reeling from the failed voice referendum and hoping that this can push the ceiling back up and we can start to have conversations sensibly around some of those cultural rights issues and sustainability within communities in a far more sensible way, rather than the permission that seems to be given at the moment that it's okay for other Australians to sort of criticise and I think discriminate against Aboriginal people in a way. We need to be mindful. We've got to manage that environment, but we've also got to, you know, stand up, I think, for what's long overdue. It's 238 years. It's a conversation that our ancestors never got to have. Terra nullius got in the way. That's now been shifted, and we now need to have this conversation.
8: And that was New South Wales Treaty Commissioner Aidan Ridgway speaking about the process of statewide conversations that both he and Commissioner Naomi Moran have been having with communities across New South Wales. If you'd like to learn more about the conversations, head to www.treatynewsouthwales.info. 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

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Ultimo Gadigal Country'den herkese selam. 25 yılını dolduran Courier Radio'ya sevgilerimi ve saygılarımı yolluyorum. Burası harika insanlarla dolu. Herkese çok selam.

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Good morning, everyone, and welcome to The Breakfast Show, live and deadly. My name is Tasha, and I'm your host, who plays all the deadliest music here at Koori Radio. And good morning to you, Dr. Uncle Vic Sims, and thank you for an amazing song, Stranger in My Country, Stranger in My Land. Yes, Dr. Uncle Vic Sims sings it beautifully, you fellas, you know this. And some salt to sprinkle on your day, sending out good vibes with free away. All right, my beautiful people, before I continue, I'd like to make an acknowledgement to the traditional custodians of the land, the Gadigal people, for this is the land that Koori Radio is built on. And wherever you fellas are listening, I pay my respects to all the land that you fellas are on. And just know that the ancestors are with us and around us and are always guiding us to this day. To this day, you fellas, don't ever forget that, that we are spiritual beings and there's no shame in it. And they are always with us. And Australia always was and always will be Aboriginal land. Yes, good morning. Good morning, my beautiful people. It is beautiful outside. I must admit, a little bit of a drizzle there, but it's all good. Look, it is 7:15 a.m. on the Koori clock, and it is the 28th of May 2025. Not far to June there, you fellas. June right there. We've been the 6 months. It'll be 6 months to Christmas. So I hope you're kicking your goals, you fellas. Time waits for no one. Yahweh. All right, let's get to the traffic and see what's going on in this beautiful morning. A little quick refresh, and we've only got one incident. So South Granville, Rawson Road at Clyde Street. Traffic lights are flashing yellow. All directions of traffic is affected. Take care driving out there, you fellas. Let's get to where we need to be safely. A little quick refresh of the weather now. See if Mother Nature going to change her mind. No, but we are hitting a top of 22 degrees today. Beautiful weather today. It is going to be a bit rainy, you fellas. It's going to be a bit of a drizzle, so it's going to be cloudy. Very high chance of showers, so take your umbrella. The chance of a thunderstorm later on this afternoon and the evening. Light winds becoming southerly 15 to 20 kilometers per hour in the morning. Okay, you fellas. So we are expecting rain. There is a 70% chance of rain. It is coming. All right, let's see what's happening around the way with the weather. Good morning, Newcastle. You fellas are going to be hitting a top of 21 degrees. It is going to be clear. It's not going to be clear, but it's going to be cloudy up there. Penrith, you fellas are going to be having some rain on 19 degrees at top of today. Parramatta are going to be sitting at cloudy, 20 degrees. Campbelltown's going to be cloudy at 20 degrees as well. Good morning, Blue Mountains. You're going to have a drizzle of rain today, sitting at a top of 15 degrees. 15 degrees, nice and cool up there. And we got Gaimea down south. Good morning, Gaimea. You fellas are going to be sitting at a top of 20 degrees, and it's going to be cloudy. All right, I've got some great music for you, you fellas. Look, it is NAIDOC week, all right? Yes, we're celebrating coming together of mobs and all that jazz. I don't like to get into it too much, but look, there are events going on and around the way, okay? And NCIE is having one too, but I'm going to tell you straight after I play this groovy music. Here is Hold It Together by Dan Sultan. Yeah, well, you fellas, good morning.

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1: Hi, blessed love. This is Jimmy Cliff. And I want to say to you, keep on reaching, keep on pushing, keep on pulling through. Never let go. There is the goal, and it's there for the taking. Keep it locked and pull it.

Welcome back, my beautiful people. That was Mopping the Dropouts with Brisbane Black's Deadly Vibe, Deadly Vibe, and Mia Lovelock with World Without Walls, King Stingray with Milk and Mana, Craig Tilmouth with One of These Days, and Dan Salt with Hold It Together. Hold It Together. Hold It Together, Queensland. Yes, I'm feeling it. I am licking my wounds. I am a full-blood Queenslander. Always was, always will be. Yes, yes. And you know what? You fellas, the better team won. I kind of called it last night. My kids... My daughters were like, Mom, who you reckon's going to win? I said, where are we? Where's it being played? And I was like, they're like, Sydney. I was like, New South Wales. Well, we do win it down here. We do win it down here. But I kind of sensed the better team won and they wanted it more. They wanted more. Felt like Queensland was getting a bit tired there towards the end. But as soon as New South Wales scored that last try, I turned the TV off. And my daughter was like laying there. I said, go to bed. Knock it off now. Go to bed. Like wounded. But you know what? The better team won. State of Origin is one of the best games ever, I personally think. And I do love watching the Australian shows, the Australian football as well. I'm more into the State of Origin. I haven't watched, rugby, footy for a long time. I'm more into State of Origin. So, yeah. So the better team won. The better team won. And how was it? No one was booing during the acknowledgement of country. Well, welcome to country. No one was booing. Thank you. Thank you for everyone who wasn't and paid respect and showed respect. We appreciate that. I was so happy. It was beautiful. We're not there to take the land. We're just there to acknowledge it and welcome you to it. It's a spiritual thing for us, you fellas. It's a spiritual thing. We talk to the ancestors. They talk to us. We look after the land. We take note. We don't want to destroy it. But, people, they do. So it was a beautiful acknowledgement to country. I've got to admit that. And it was a great, great game. I was very impressed. A bit of hits. That's what I said to my daughter. New South Wales, they were bleeding blood, mate. They were drawing blood. Let's put it that way. They were drawing blood, mate. That's that game. That's how solid and deadly that game is. So shout out to them footy players. You have to be a certain stamina and strength to play that game. They played excellent both sides. It was good to watch that spirit. And geez, I don't care. The Guernseys of Queensland always look deadly. And I know you fellas be like New South Wales does too. And they do. So bless both teams. Thank you for a great game. And I'll see you back in game two. You beauty. All right, you fellas. Now, Reconciliation Week is happening. They've got more breakfasts around, you fellas. Now, I'm having a look at this. Thank you, Metropolitan Land Council, for putting this up on your page, on your Facebook page. Go to the Facebook page and it's telling you what's happening during Reconciliation Week, okay? So there's also National Reconciliation Week breakfast at Clifton Venues in Spring Street, Sydney, this morning, you fellas. So you can go right now, 7:30 to 9:30. You know what? I wish these fellas would invite Courier Radio to go because we can broadcast from them breakfasts. And we all love a breakfast, you fellas. I know, my black fella. Look, white fellas like free stuff too. Don't act like you fellas don't like to take. But yes, breakfast. Invite Corey Radio to these things, you fellas. Would love to do a breakfast show with you fellas and yarn up and see what's going on in your hood. And, bring in Celebrating Reconciliation Week. There's also another breakfast, you fellas, in Manly. So shout out to any Manly listeners over there. If you're listening up across the water there over at Manly. Manly is very beautiful and sexy. And yes, there is breakfast at Manly Zilly's, I think it's Steggles Warringah Electorate Office Unit. Gee, I wish you could try and make that smaller. Electorate unit. So it's 46 or 928 the Corso. It's called the Corso Manly. Hey, bring that back. Yeah, the Corso in Manly, you fellas. So definitely check it out. And that is right today, right now. So go down there. Go down there, you fellas. See, that's what I'm saying. You fellas can invite us to Courier. You can invite Courier Radio to do a live broadcast. You have to pay us, though, too. Don't forget that. Hey, you're supporting Indigenous businesses, fellas, Indigenous businesses. So, yeah, Breakfast for Reconciliation New South Wales live stream on the historic return of the Gweagal Spears. Hey, see, we could have been there, you fellas. Oh, it's so good. Yes, yes, yes. But look, go and check out the Reconciliation, for Reconciliation stuff to do around that time. Metropolitan Land Council on Facebook's got a really cool post there. It's at the top of their feed. And go and check it out. Just go and support. Go and say hi. You know what? There's a brother out there, like
shout out Travis. He makes the best kangaroo tail like I've ever tasted in my life. He cooks it for 9 hours, you fellas. Now just let that sit in. Cooks it for 9 hours. It falls off the bone. Yum. It was like beef cheeks, but better. It fell off the bone. And it was on a bed of sweet potato. So, Travis, we need to hire you. If you want to hire Travis for events, send me an email, Brekky, B-R-E-K-K-Y, at Curry Radio. But when I first tried that, the first thing I said to Travis, are you married? Yes, it was that lovely. He giggled. He wasn't. But, you know, being just the ultimate compliment. Lovely fee. But anyway, celebrate Reconciliation Week with Kangaroo Tail. All right, you fellas, Ning and I now. Let's keep rocking on. Here is Lauren. Her name is Lauren Ryan. And this is her version of Flame Trees. Yeah, you fellas, good morning.

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You're listening to The Breakfast Show with Tasha, who plays all the deadliest music here on Gadigal Country. All right, that was Warren Mill Era with It's Gotta Be You.

Zenith with Knock Me Down, and Lauren Ryan with Flame Trees. Deadly Vibes right there, you fellas. Download and support Indigenous music and businesses and small businesses and the arts as well, my beautiful people. All right, now don't forget after 9 o'clock, Lovely Lola's coming up next with Black Chat. All your latest news and current affairs. Make sure you stay tuned. I'm going to rock on. We'll keep talking after 8 o'clock. And yes, New South Wales did defeat Queensland 22-0. The best team won, you fellas. Stay humble. All right, here is Junga G with Sun, Moon and Stars. Yahweh. Good morning.

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2: 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Put

Welcome back, my beautiful listeners. Welcome back. Welcome back. Welcome back. I know I always do that every now and then, but it's giggly and it's good. It's groovy and it comes from Welcome Back, Kotter, the show that came out in the 70s, early 80s, and then it's no more. But it was deadly. It was so cool. Go and check it out if you can. All right, everyone, that was the beautiful Sharon Lane featuring Randall Waller with It's All Over Now, Baby Blue, and some Salt with God is Love. Amen to that. Good morning. Yes, today's date is the 28th of May, 2026. It is Wednesday, you fellas, Wednesday. No daylight savings here. We all on that time. And yes, it is 8:16 a.m. on the Koori clock. Let's get to the traffic and see what's going on. A little quick refresh and let's go. Eastwood, Marsden Road at Terry Road. Traffic lights are flashing yellow. All directions of traffic is affected. That's our only incidents on our roads around the way. Please take care of where you need to be and get there safely. All right, a little quick refresh of the weather. See if Mother Nature going to change her mind. And she said no. A top of 22 degrees in beautiful, sexy Sydney today. A top of 22 degrees on Gadigal country. Very cloudy, high chance of showers. The chance of a thunderstorm later on this afternoon and evening. Light winds becoming southerly, 15 to 20 kilometres per hour in the morning. All right. So beautiful, sexy Sydney again sitting at 22 degrees today. Excuse me, you fellas. It's going to be sitting at 22 degrees. And we got Newcastle. Good morning, Newcastle. You feel it's going to be hitting a top of 20 degrees, cloudy. Hey, Penrith, it's going to be cloudy out there right now. You're hitting a top of 19 degrees today. Cloudy at Parramatta, hitting top of 20 degrees. Campbelltown going to be hitting 20 degrees as well. And Blue Mountains. Good morning to you, the Blue Mountains. I know it's beautiful out there. Let us know what you're doing for NAIDOC Week. I'd love to know. Send us an email, brekky, B-R-E-K-K-Y, at kooriradio.com. You're going to have a bit of a drizzle out there, sitting at 15 degrees. And Guy Mia, hey Guy Mia, all the way down south here, sitting at 20, you're going to be hitting a top of 20 degrees. Look, the weather's cool. It's beautiful. Chuck your boots on. Grab your jacket. The rain's coming down, okay? So make sure you take care of yourself and others around you. All right, my beautiful people. Now, No Tobacco Day, Monday next week. If you're looking for something to do, you know, you smoke cigarettes and you want to help and you're thinking about really giving it up and letting it go, World No Tobacco Day event is for you. Monday the 1st of June next week between 3:30 p.m. and 5:30 p.m. at Heffron Park, Bunurong Road. So you know where it is at Maroubra, heading out towards Lapa there, you fellas. And yes, it's going to be a great day. There's merchandise giveaways out there. There's food providers out there, stalls, and health checks, free health checks. So go and check it out. It's going to be a great afternoon. It'll be lovely. Go and see. And if you really want to give up the smoke, the cigarettes, that's the start. Start there. World No Tobacco Day. Yes. I told you my yarn about smoking cigarettes. I don't do it no more. But let's start. Oh, yes. Here we go. Grace Jones's birthday. It's her birthday, you fellas. Grace Jones. Wow. Do you know who she is? My favorite Grace Jones. I seen her in Boomerang. Boomerang with Eddie Murphy. Oh, she's phenomenal. You know, and they were knocking her because she recently came to Sydney and she comes here often. Like, she goes to Adelaide. She goes down to Adelaide and she comes here. Like, she's aging. She's aging beautifully. She's iconic. How dare you? She's a Jamaican singer, actress, phenomenal icon. And yes, Grace Jones, she is 78 years old, you fellas. Years young. 78. That's how old I want to make it to. I hope so. That's the goal anyway. You know, the ultimate goal would be living till 100. I want to see my great grandchildren. That's what I want to see. I see my great grannies. But yeah, Grace Jones. So in the honour of this woman who's born on the 19th of May, okay, it's we're a bit late, but we're just going to celebrate it anyway, okay? So it's her birthday. And I'd Wikipedia it. But here is a cool, groovy song by her, Grace Jones, with Love You to Life. Love You to Life. Sit back, relax, listen to The Breakfast Show with Tash. Yeah, wait.

Thank you, Janet Jackson. Thank you, Janet Jackson. Thank you, Janet Jackson, with Rhythm Nation. You remember that? Came out in 1989, that song, you fellas. It was released before the 90s and before she went, you know, if. That song, go read the lyrics of that song. It's definitely a song for today, with music by our side to break the colour lines. Let's work together to improve our way of life. Join voices in protest to social injustice. A generation full of courage, come forth with me. Yes, Janet, we coming. Yes. And you know what? You fellas, I got to brag about this. I have got a Janet Jackson Rhythm Nation tour jacket. Yes, yes, it's true, God, I do. It's all bagged up and it's protected, and I'll probably wear it once a year. Yes, Janet Jackson Rhythm Nation. Lenny Kravitz with It Ain't Over Till It's Over. Deadly song there. Soul to Soul with Back to Life. Yes, Back to Reality. And Michael Jackson, Liberian Girl. How beautiful. That's probably one of the most beautiful songs I've heard him write and sing. He's got plenty, but I'll put that up there with my favourites. And Grace Jones, happy birthday. I know it's a bit late, my beautiful queen. Yes, Grace Jones. Love you to life. How gorgeous was that? That was beautiful. I was listening to the lyrics and I was like, oh, Grace. Oh, you've got poetry in you. She's got artistic in you. She got vibe in her. She got beauty in her. So, yes, thank you, Grace Jones, for all the movies, Conan, Eddie Murphy when he was in Boomerang. Thank you. And, yes, Conan was the first I seen, and then I seen her in Boomerang. And so I love both. So shout out to all the Grace Jones fans out there, and I hope you enjoyed that mix. All right, my beautiful people, don't forget to download the Koori Radio app. You can download the app. It's not going to cost you fellas anything. Don't stress. 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And DigiTube is another amazing Indigenous platform, you fellas. You can listen to us there as well. 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They got podcasts in there. They got short films in there. They got some really cool stuff, very educational and informational. 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You can listen to us there via all them platforms all over the world. No excuses, my beautiful people. All right. Now, you fellas, Kinchula. Woohoo! Shout out to Kinchula Boys Home. I checked their bus out at the Cooter Girls Sorry Day event. And it was beautiful. It's so good, educational and informational, you know. And I love the fact that they're telling their stories, the guys. So they have a new Cooleman Arts Hub opening up, a new Cooleman Arts Hub. If you love your little Coolemans and you want one, you want to go buy one, what a better place to do than come down to Kinchula. So everyone is welcome to join us on the 29th, which is tomorrow, from 6 p.m. until 8 p.m., my beautiful people, okay? So Kinchula Boys Home Aboriginal Corporation is launching its Cooleman Arts Hub with integral exhibition featuring works by the Kinchula Boys Home survivors. Yes, support. I love it. It's right up Koori Radio's alley. Truth telling our past, present and future. All right, future features the artworks of Kinchula Boys Home survivors who share their experience of Kinchula Boys Home and the legacies it has left in their lives and their journey, reuniting with family and reclaiming their cultures. Yes, so come down, you fellas. All right, it is going to be, make sure I got this address right, all right? So it's going to be at number one, okay? It's 179 Botany Road, Waterloo. 179 Botany Road, Waterloo. I think it might be not far from McDonald's down here in Waterloo. Are you fellas? I'm going to be down there. Koori Radio is going to be down there. So come and say hello from 6 p.m. until 8 p.m. It's going to be a fantastic evening tomorrow, my people. And, come down. Let's say hello to the survivors. Have a yarn. And they're always there. They're always want to have a yarn and educate. Educate is stimulating. So it's good for the heart and soul, you fellas, all right? And why not? All right, my beautiful people, look, it's coming up towards the end of the hour. Lovely Lola's coming up next with Black Chat, all your latest news and current affairs. Thank you for tuning in wherever you fellas are listening. You know I love and respect that you fellas tune in. Sending lots of love and respect out there to you fellas all in these times. And stay positive. Stay positive, be kind and keep your head up, and also stay alert and aware of things around you, okay? And especially in that spirit realm. That's another episode. All right, my beautiful people, I'm on the way out. Love you, Lola's coming in. And as usual, Dr. Uncle Vic Sims,
has to close the show with his version, the best version of House of the Rising Sun. I'll talk to you tomorrow. Yeah, well, you fellas, I'm out.

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And a very good day to you out there. You're tuned into Black Chat, coming to you live and deadly. This Reconciliation Week, it kicked off yesterday and it goes through to the 3rd of June. So we'll be picking up with different people and talking about what it means and what the future for First Nation people are. So we're going to go down to the Big Island today and we're going to catch up with one of our deadlies, and that's Michael Mansell, and he's the chair of the Aboriginal Legal Council down there in Tasmania, and also involved in TAC. And also, too, we'll catch up with Esme Livermore about reconciliation, and she's a manager of education. So she's in Canberra, Ngunnawalnagambra country. We'll keep you up to date with the news as it comes to hand. And, of course, we'll be always playing your First Nation music. And don't forget, we're 93.7 FM. 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I'm your host, Lola Forrester.

And looking at the weather today, it's not looking good out there. It's going to be raining all day, and it's at the moment sitting on 21 degrees, and it's sitting on 93%. Yes, 93%. I woke up, yeah, so it's still pretty warm, even though it's not a very good day. So we thought in this first hour we'll catch up with one of our deadlies from North Queensland, and that's our deadly Joe Geyer. He's a solo artist, has released 3 albums, and he just keeps on keeping on. He's recorded with Paul Kelly, Archie Roach, Jimmy Barnes. He's also played with Christian Anu, Renee Geyer, and Titus. Yeah, so he just keeps on keeping on. So let's kick it off with Warramunga here on Black Chat with Joey Guy, and then we'll come back with the news headlines here on Black Chat.

And let's check out some of those headlines out with the First Nations media, and that's ABC. Man joins brother in late mother reconciliation journey after discovering he is Indigenous. And Ian Seymour never knew he was Aboriginal until he found out he was adopted 3 years ago and then met with his brother Alan Edwards, the son of a woman who played a key part in setting up memorials to the long-term effects of stolen generation. Wow. And as they say there, he and his newly discovered brother, Alan Edwards, was involved in Indigenous education and reconciliation in Adelaide. A march will be held this weekend in Adelaide for National Reconciliation Week. Also, too, police say cause of Kumanjayi White's death in custody is still not known, and the Northern Territory Police Commissioner said the cause of the 24-year-old Kumanjayi White's death in custody remains undetermined, with the criminal case against the officers who restrained him now closed. And as I say, police on Tuesday announced no charges will be laid against the two officers who restrained Mr. White in an Alice Springs supermarket last May. Aboriginal Torres Strait Islander Social Justice Commissioner Katie Kiss says the practice of police investigating deaths in police custody needs to end. Police say the cause of the Aboriginal man's death in custody in Alice Springs remained medically undetermined and the criminal case against the officers who restrained him closed. The 24-year-old Walpri man, known as Kumanjayi White for cultural reasons, who lived with disabilities, died after he was restrained by two police officers in the confectionery aisle of the town's Coles supermarket 1 year today. On Tuesday, the Northern Territory Police Commissioner, Martin Dodd, said prosecutors have advised there was no reasonable prospect of criminal conviction against either officer. After original declining to answer questions about final autopsy results, citing the upcoming coroner's inquest, Commissioner Dodd told ABC Alice Springs on Wednesday that the cause of Mr. White's death remains unknown. Obviously, a cause of death was associated with that event, but that will be examined fully in the coroner's process. The commissioner also revealed that in Queensland, that it was Queensland Police that had provided the additional review request by NT prosecutors and deemed the denied use of force involved appropriate. Mr. White's family told the ABC on Tuesday they were heartbroken by the decision not to lay charges. His death sparked nationwide protests last year when the family's call for an independent investigation was echoed by protests condemning government's interaction on Aboriginal deaths in custody. And the Aboriginal Torres Strait Islander Social Justice Commissioner Katie Kiss on Wednesday said Mr. White's case highlights the urgent need for reform. Police should not be investigating other police, she said. Meanwhile, body scan practices examine after Indigenous woman's death in custody, and the family of a young Indigenous woman who died in New South Wales jail has told an inquest that she was a talented artist who genuinely supported anyone in need. The inquest is examining the Corrective Services New South Wales search and body scan practices. And as a coroner inquest is examining the Correctional Service New South Wales search and body scan practice after an Indigenous woman died in custody at Silverwater Women's Correctional Centre in 2022. The patient was found with contraband secreted in her body 3 days after she handed herself into Wollongong Police Station. Deputy State Coroner Dirk Lee said we'll hand down his findings on June the 16th. And she said the woman, 23, died in Silverwater Correctional Service Centre on November 10th, 2022. Two packages containing methamphetamines was later found in her body, along with four syringes wrapped in plastic. The inquest heard the lady handed herself in at Wollongong Police Station on November 7th, 2022, after a warrant was issued for her arrest following her failure to appear in court for assault matters. She was placed in the holding cell until she appeared in court on the following day, where she was remanded in custody to be sentenced in late November. The inquest was told she was not strip searched and instead underwent a non-invasive search by male correctional officers, although that was not recorded on the new inmate logment form used by correctional officers. A correctional officer who cannot be named said the data was not recorded due to human error. She was also not searched when she was transferred to the Amber Lawrence Correctional Centre. She received a body scan when she was transferred to Silverwater Correctional Complex the next day, involving an X-ray machine used to detect objects concealed internally. Her scan did not reveal anything unusual. Her cellmates was also body scanned by a correctional service officer who the court heard was inexperienced at the time of the search at the time, and the officer detected an abnormality in the woman but decided it was likely a body function. A subsequent review of the scan found it was highly likely the contraband was secretly internally in that mate's
vaginal cavity early in the morning of November 11th, another cellmate to rush to her aid after she heard her fall in the shower. The cellmate asked if she was okay, but she said she replied, "I have a drop in here. I have to get out." Correction officers responded, but despite the effort by emergency services, she died in that morning. And let's check out what's on SBS. And as we say, Renew's call for Indigenous voice to Parliament as Reconciliation Week begins. And as they're saying here, the architect of the Uluru Statement from the Heart says closing the gap reports show no progress and critical issues facing some Indigenous communities have become dramatically worse. Uluru's Dialogue co-chair Pat Anderson and Megan Davis has marked the start of a National Reconciliation Week by continuing with calls for constitutional recognition of First Nation peoples. They say that despite the loss of Indigenous Voice of Parliament referendum in 2023, they stood with 6.2 million yes voters who supported change. The Uluru Dialogue and the group of First Nation leaders who led work on the Uluru Statement issued 9 years ago as an olive branch to the Australian people to move forward as a nation. The Uluru Statement issued on the 26th of May 2017 called for a voice, constitutional recognition of Indigenous people, treaty making and truth telling about Australia's colonial past. It argued structural reform was needed to achieve self-determination on tackling Indigenous disadvantage, such as high rates of incarceration and child removal from families. We have become increasingly clear since the referendum as the problems and issues facing communities have not disappeared, but as further entrenched and, in some respects, have become dramatically worse, Anderson and Davis said in a statement. The Closing the Gap report shows no progress, Anderson and Davis said. Governments continue to announce policies, reviews, inquests and programs without proper consultation with Indigenous communities. They say show the need for a voice has not diminished. Oh, what else have we got here? Also too, Reconciliation Week celebrates 25 years and Reconciliation Australia is marking 25 years since it's established, with the Chief Executive Karen Mundane saying the organisation was created to build on the groundswell of public support for reconciliation that emerged in the late 90s and early 2000s. The organisation was formed in 2001 following the conclusion of the Council for Aboriginal Reconciliation, which had overseen a decade of national discussions on reconciliation, including the 2000 Sydney Harbour Bridge Walk, attended by hundreds of thousands of people. Miss Mundane, a Bundjalung woman from the Northern Rivers of New South Wales, said the organisation's role has been to take people's intentions and turn them into real action. In the last 25 years, that has meant creating a range of programs like the Indigenous Governance Program Awards, Reconciliation Action Plans, and the Reconciliation Barometer of Most recently, the community truth-telling, she said. She said the 1997 Australian Reconciliation Convention has shortly after the landmark Bringing Them Home report was tabled in Parliament, making a significant moment in the national conversation. It opened up a bigger conversation about truth-telling, how our history and our past and how important that was for the healing journey of Aboriginal Torres Strait Islander people, but also the broader Australian community, Miss Mundane said. What else have we got here too? We'll just check what's on these are just some of the other ones out there. And we'll just check what's in other news. And we'll just keep you up to date with that and more. So as the news comes, we'll keep you updated with that. And we'll continue with our deadly Joey Guy with North, South, East, West. You know, he started as a dancer back in the 70s with the Goodnyalla up there in North Queensland. And then he started creating music. So this one is North, South, East, West. So he started from the ground and then bringing forward into contemporary times for lots of great stories through music.

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1: And checking out mainstream news in the ABC, social media groups call for change while exposing inequality in sport. Not all clubs call out inequality in sport organisations across the country. This weekend, the group is calling on teams to wear red armbands in memory of a woman whose lives have been claimed by gender-based violence this year. Also, too, Esperance on the cusp of expanding biofuel industry. And in the 1990s, Esperance was seen as a key to a major biofuel industry for Western Australia. 30 years later, the industry has seen little change, but some say the areas are untapped potential as a major fuel supplier. Oh, I don't know about this one. Slater refused to guarantee Walsh's recall despite Maroon's collapse, and Queensland coach bats away questions about the notable absence of Brisbane's star fullback after seeing his side cough up a 20-point lead. Meanwhile, in other news out there, WA teacher to be trained to better support children with higher needs, and the WA government has committed $16 million for a professional learning hub that will include mandatory induction for a special need education assistance and disability module for graduate teachers. Meanwhile, Minister brushes aside calls for the WA Premier for CGT carved out for mineral exploration, and the federal government will introduce legislation to Parliament today to overhaul negative gearing and the capital gains tax. Also, too, legal action filed over decision to clear almost 3,000 hectares of tropical savanna, and the federal environmental minister's decision to wave through the plans to bulldoze almost 3,000 hectares and 10 times the size of Sydney CBD, a habitat, homes to threatened species, will be challenged in the federal court. Also, too, modelling suggests second wave of algae bloom in Spencer's Gulf, and the modelling predicted in the algae bloom that has plagued South Australia's coastline since March 2025 will be moving further through the Spencer Gulf in the next few months. Also, too, why is Australia experiencing summer-like storm day out from winter? And series of low-pressure systems are drenching Australia this week, quickly turning this May into one of the wettest on records for this part of the country's east. And it says here, a series of low-pressure systems is drenching Australia this week, particularly turning this May into one of the wettest on records for parts of the country east. The focus today is northeast New South Wales and southeast Queensland, where summer-like humidity and instability could bring intense downpours along with gusting winds and hail. A separate system is also bringing rain and storms to WA ahead of more intense gales, rains and storms set to sweep across southern states from Sunday to Tuesday. And with the Pacific now on the brink of El Nino and parts of eastern Australia re-entering droughts early this year, a wet May is critical for the nation's agriculture prospects. But this month's rainfall has surpassed all expectations, accumulating in four separate low-pressure systems within just 5 days of Australia's weather chart. The first low is a series that's already soaked southeast states and produced some of the heaviest rain in years, including 86 millimetres and 48 hours in Dubbo, New South Wales, wettest May two-day spell on record, 62 millimetres and 24 hours at Barlook, Victoria, heaviest May rain in at least 27 years, and 73 millimetres in 24 hours at Grey, Tasmania, heaviest rain in 9 years. And the low tracked south across Bass Strait and Wednesday and triggered further heavy rain on Tasmania's east coast with another 100 millimetres plus falls at Grey by sunset. While the first low is now tracking off Tasmania's south coast, a second low is intensifying near the Queensland-New South Wales border. What else have we got here? Yes. Have we got here? Load limits on Victorian bridges wreak havoc on agricultural industry, and councils across regional Victoria say they are being forced to ban trucks from some bridges because they cannot afford to fix them to keep them safe. So we'll just see if they've given us the bridge. And regional Victoria councils say a lack of state funding means they are being forced to lower bridge load limits and road speed limits to keep them safe instead of repairing their deteriorating transport network in Natta Yarlock in central Victoria. A local says a load limit on a bridge is wreaking havoc on the agricultural industry, adding more than 80 kilometres in some truck drive trips. The Victorian government has cut regional bridge repair targets from 22 to this financial year to 7, but is defending its record of bridge strengthening projects. What else have we got here? Time to act now. Reports warn Queensland infrastructure cliff has worsened, and Queensland councils are calling for more state funding to update the state's pipe network, which they say has deteriorated to a high risk conditions. And as they're saying here, a new local government association of Queensland reports has warned state pipe network is in a high risk condition. The data shows a water main burst every 72 minutes across the state, leading to the loss of the equivalent of 52 Olympic sized swimming pools daily. And the LGAQ is calling for dedicated funding for water and water waste infrastructure in the next state budget. Yes. What have we got here? Also, too, we need to talk about sex. Young people call for sex ed to grow up. A long-running survey of Australian teens has identified failing condom use and unwanted sex as major concerns for young people starting relationships. And as I said, a long-running survey of Australia's teens by La Trobe University has identified falling condom use and unwanted sex as major concerns for young people starting relationships. The lead researcher on the survey said that young people are asking for better sex education in order to improve their health and relationships. A program run by Sex Health Victoria is providing parts of the solution by removing stigma and promoting honest conversations about sex and consent. Yes, there should be. And these are just some of the headlines, and as they come to hand, we'll keep you updated with that and more here on Black Chat. Yes, so we'll keep it moving with our deadly Joey Guile with the Good to See Ya.
2: Yeah, this is a little new song here. See some familiar faces out there today. Good to see you again. And that's the title of the song. Good to see you. Anyway.

0: 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Beautiful afternoon, we all agree.
1: And you're listening to Black Chat coming to you live and deadly on 93.7 FM. Don't forget, it's what day is it today? It's Tuesday, the Thursday. Yeah, it's Thursday, the 28th of May. And yes, we try to keep you up to date with events. And they had the Red Ochre Awards last night at the MCA. So I'm just waiting to see who were the winners or who was recognised for their achievements. Yes, in our culture. So we'll find out a bit more maybe if it comes through the news or tomorrow. So it'll probably be on the news with NITV and ABC tonight. And don't forget, if you've got events happening in your community, one of the ways to get the message out there is to email us here at blackchat@coryradio.com, blackchat@coryradio.com. And we're here Monday to Friday, 9 to 12. And don't forget, between 10 and 11, we also broadcast through the National Indigenous Radio Service coming out of Turbayagra country up there in Minjin and down there in Nam on 3KND. So we'll keep it moving with that deadly Joey Guy again. It says, as he says, keep moving here on Black Chat.

And you're listening to Black Chat here, coming in from the Lismore Regional Gallery. And at the Lismore Regional Gallery, we are all in Reconciliation Week and all for Aboriginal sovereignty and for the local people. We are proud to host Gathering Spaces, a First Nation-only weaving group, to show work by Aboriginal artists working on Bundjalung land, to present the Koori Males Indigenous Arts Awards and offer products made by local First Nation artists in the gallery shop, supporting Aboriginal people to achieve self-determination and a collective responsibility. And we are determined to do our part. This is why our strategic plan commits us to alleviating and supporting the careers of First Nation artists with a focus on Bundjalung creativity and to enable First Nation-led creative programs. So, yes, it'll be interesting. This is through Reconciliation Week. Should it be reconciliation or conciliation? Yes. What's the difference there? So we might find out from our deadly Michael Mansell from down there on the Big Island. So we'll just keep you up. As I said, we'll keep you updated on that and more that's coming up here on Black Chat, and also to the National Online Seminar to explore how human rights help fix critical social change. And with so many issues currently impacting on the rights of people across Australia, an upcoming National Online Seminar is set to unpack how we can fix wrongs with rights, and with growing concerns around social cohesion, the rights to peaceful protest, housing affordability, economics inequality, and the impact of climate change and digital technology. The Answer Is Human Rights Seminar will focus on how human rights can help us address these and other challenging issues. It's being presented by the Australian Human Rights Commission. The seminar is part of the Commission's national program to mark the 40th anniversary as Australia's national human rights institution. With a panel of leading human rights and social justice advocates, the seminars will explore how much protection of human rights will make our communities safer and fairer. The free seminar will be held on Thursday, the 18th of June, between 12:30 and 2 o'clock. The seminar will be delivered via Zoom and will have Ausland interpretation and live captioning. So this will be a good one, and we'll keep you safe. For more information on the Answer to Human Rights National Online Survey Seminar, it's events, human text, or just go to humanrights.gov.au. Okay, media@humanrights.gov.au. Yes, and we'll let you know about other events that are happening out there, because there's a lot of good. Also, too, don't forget the Koori Mail last week. They had their papers, and so that came with it was a Reconciliation News booklet and about reconciliation. It says all in National Reconciliation Week, and it said in 25 years and counting, in conversation with Shelley Ray's AO, rewriting the classroom. Yes, so check it out. If you haven't got the papers, go and get it. The front page is up. Million-dollar question, a special Koori Mail series by Alan Clark, and Secret Hidden in Red Dirt. So then also too on the front page is Ward Heroes, robbed by Horace Bravery Award, and that was our First Nation soldier, Private William Allen Irwin, captured three machine guns posted during a battle in France during World War One, and was struck down attempting to silence a fourth. He was awarded the Distinguished Conduct Medal, the second highest award for bravery at the time. Yet at the same battle, another soldier, Private George Cartwright, received the Victorian Cross, the nation's highest honour, for capturing a single machine gun position, and they are calling for him. That's our deadly Private William Allen Irwin, to receive a Victorian Cross. And there has been a documentary by Peter Milligan's family. He went to France and visited the grave of his ancestors. And, yeah, hopefully he'll be getting a Victorian Cross. We're almost at the top. And as people are saying here, we are fighting for our rights. Take it away, Joey Geyer.

wow, yes. And you're listening to Black Tad here. Did you watch the State of Origin last night? Oh, my goodness, yes. The Maroons, they were pretty deadly in the first half and they were by 20-6 points. But what happened in the second half? And I mean, I've got to say, it's the first time I've watched it from beginning to end at Sydney Stadium. Maybe because of the rain. The rain started to get pretty heavy in the second half there. But I have to say, the Blues did play a good second half there. It was unbelievable what happened to the Maroons. So they probably get a bit of a slap up tonight, and this is the game one. And don't forget, the Maroons, Queensland have been ahead for the last few years, and this is only game one. So we've still got two games to go. And we've also got the State of Origin for women. That's going to be interesting as well. So, yes, I was pretty upset, yeah, that this happened. So, well, pretty good. I'll still stay Maroon. Born Maroon, die Maroon. So we've probably got time for not another song, but stay tuned. We're up the top of the hour and we'll keep you updated as the news as it comes to hand.

0: And we've come to the top of the first hour. In the next hour, we'll also be broadcasting to the National Indigenous Radio Service coming out of Turbayagra country up there in Minjin and down there in Nam on 3KND on 1503 AM. So we're going to go down to the Big Island and catch up. He's finished doing his mutton birding, which he does every year, and that's Michael Mansell. He is also the chair of the Aboriginal Lands Council down there, and he also formed the Tasmanian Aboriginal Centre. As well. So we'll see what's going on. I'd be interested to know, you know, he wrote a book called Australian Constitution, Aboriginal Customary Law and Cultural Intellectual Property in the Human Genome Project, Land Rights and Aboriginal Sovereignty. And in 2016, his book Treaty and Statehood, Aboriginal Self-Determination, was published. So since then, you know, are things getting better? This is Reconciliation Week. Should it be reconciliation or conciliation? We'll find out from Michael what his thoughts are. And just remembering too, he created the Aboriginal passport back in 1988. Yes, I've got one of those passports, and he actually used that when he went overseas. I remember being at the airport with Kathy Craigie, and he was him. Who else was there? Two others there. And they produced their Aboriginal passports, and they did stamp them going through. Yeah, so interesting. We'll find out how that is going, the passports, but his views on where we are heading. So stay tuned for that. We'll keep you updated with the news as it comes to hand. And, of course, we'll be always playing you First Nation deadly music. And we're going to kick this hour off with a little bit of our, let's see, who are we? Yeah, Andy Albert's here on Black Chat. And then we'll continue right through till midday today. I'm going to go and get some hot lemon and honey water, and I'll be back. And we'll continue, as I say, through the National Indigenous Radio Service coming out of Turbayagra country and down there in Nam on 3KND on 1503 AM. Also too, you can pick us up on indigitube.com.au no matter where you are across this great southern land. I'm your host, Lola Forrester.
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